0: Very different, Ray. I've got a lot of thoughts on that.
1: Very
0: Can't
1: good.
0: Wait to hear what you get up to with Jane Caro. That's Ray Johnston coming up after the news. I'll catch you next weekend. It's 10 o'clock. See ya.
2: Good morning, Emily Lawrence with ABC News. Deputy Prime Minister Richard Marles has defended Labor's decision not to field a candidate in today's by-election in the New South Wales electorate of Farrer. It was triggered by the resignation of Liberal leader Susan Lee, who held Farrer for a quarter of a century. One Nation's David Farley is considered one of the frontrunners, and if he wins the seat, it would be the party's first federal election victory. Mr Marles says the decision by Labor not to run is pretty normal in the circumstances.
3: You're talking about a by-election in the context of a blue ribbon seat being held by the opposition, in this case the coalition, and so the decision that we've taken is pretty consistent with that. But the remarkable moment here is the coalition's contest to try and hang on to this seat.
2: The US and Iran say their fragile ceasefire is holding despite fresh strikes in the Persian Gulf as the US awaits a response from Iran to its one-page peace proposal. Here's Global Affairs editor Laura Tingle.
4: Time is running out on the prediction by Secretary of State Marco Rubio that Iran would respond to a US peace proposal on Friday, Washington time. The prediction came despite more conflict in the Gulf. US Central Command said it had fired on and disabled two empty Iranian-flagged oil tankers as they tried to reach port. And the United Arab Emirates intercepted ballistic missiles and drones fired by Iran, which left three people injured. The Iranian foreign minister accused the US of crude pressure tactics with its strikes on shipping, adding that every time a diplomatic solution is on the table, the US opts for a reckless military adventure. Laura Tingle, ABC News, Jerusalem.
2: Health authorities in Argentina's southernmost tip of Tierra del Fuego say the province has recorded zero hantavirus cases. Three people have died following an outbreak of the virus on a luxury cruise ship. The ship began its journey in Argentina on the 1st of April and is expected to arrive in Spain's Canary Islands this weekend. Juan Petrina from the Argentinian Health Department says data rules the country out as the source of the deadly outbreak.
5: We had zero cases of hantavirus through April 1. Which was when the ship departed. And since then, up to the current epidemiological week, there continues to be zero cases of hantavirus in our province.
2: King Charles has penned an open birthday card to David Attenborough. The much-loved British natural historian and broadcaster is celebrating his 100th birthday. Attenborough's films have communicated the wonder and also the tragedies of the world to people right around the globe. King Charles says he's played a big role in helping highlight the urgent need to preserve the planet.
6: You have revealed the beauty and wonders of nature to audiences around the world in new and marvellous ways. In so doing, you have shared my determination to highlight the urgent need to protect and preserve this precious planet.
2: A new sports centre in Sydney's north is opening today with 33 courts designed for families and local clubs. The Bennelong Sports Centre in Ryde includes courts for basketball, netball, volleyball, as well as several multi-purpose courts. After a year of construction, the centre's located on a site that used to be a high school, which was relocated to Meadowbank. The state government says the new facility will provide a space for families and the local community to exercise and socialise. A racket smashing Alex Diminor has crashed out of tennis's Italian Open in Rome. The Australian world number 8 was beaten 4-6, 7-6, 6-4 by Italy's Matteo Arnaldi in the second round. Diminor has now lost four of his past five matches on clay as he heads toward the French Open beginning later this month. The Newcastle Jets and Sydney FC will face off tonight in the first leg of the A-League soccer semi-finals. Bridget Murphy has more.
7: A fortnight after lifting their first ever Premier's plate, it's crunch time for the high-flying Jets. With 55 goals so far this campaign, they're statistically the best attacking side in the league. Coach and former Socceroo Mark Milligan says finals are a new ball game.
8: Finals football hangs on execution and having a real belief in what you do and who you are. And that's the main thing for me because I know we have a belief in who we are.
7: Sydney will be hoping to capitalise on their home ground advantage. The match at the Sydney Football Stadium kicks off tonight.
2: The first of the A-League women's grand finalists will be decided today with the second leg of the semi-final between Melbourne City and Melbourne Victory taking place in Melbourne this afternoon. Sunny in the state's east with the chance of showers along the coast and far southern ranges, dry and partly cloudy in the west.

0: to camp and look back over the Blue Mountains. Oh, that's in my neck of the woods, Cameron. I'm going to have to check that one out. I'm also going to ask the Brains Trust, the 702 Brains Trust, all the way across the state right now, because I have a text from Sandra about composting. I need you to help me answer this. What is the difference between worm farm worms and earthworms that make their way into the compost heap? That's the question that Sandra has. If you know the answer, send me a text, 0467 922 702. But now it's time for show and tell.
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0: 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That's a lot of people to be dealing with on the internet. Currently touring the country with a brand new solo cabaret comedy show called Hard to Swallow. This morning, here for a little Show and Tell. Reuben, welcome to Saturday Mornings.
2: I can't believe I am awake at this hour on a Saturday morning. I have had to get the rugby team to leave. It has been very inconvenient for me.
0: I appreciate the sacrifices that you've made to be part of this program, Reuben.
2: Blood has been spilled.
0: Let's start with the first item that you've brought along for Show and Tell. What do you have for me?
2: Okay, so this is a left out of left field. I have brought in this book, which is a handmade, hand-stitched craft book, I think you would call it, if I can describe it. It's about the size of an A4 sheet of paper, and it's a hardcover book in inverted commas, but it's all fabric. And it's all stitched, and each page is a double-sided fabric page, and it's called Ben's Quiet Book, and it's in denim, like deep, thick denim is the cover, and then Ben's Quiet Book is sewn on it in yellow felt block letters, and then each page is an activity. So if I open it up, the first page is, can you tie your shoelaces? And there is a fabric, it's a calico pages, and then it's a blue felt shoe, which is laced with brown shoelaces, and you have to tie it up. And the next one is, can you hang out the laundry? And it's a felt laundry basket.

0: activities. And it was given to my mother by a friend who my mum can't even remember who. So if anyone's listening and they know, because my name, my original name when I was first born was Ben, but the nurses in the hospital called me Benji, and that just reminded my mum of the dog, Benji.
1: Yes.
0: So she was, little did she know how much I would be spending on all fours in my real life. But she said, well, that's not going to be. And then the man who delivered me, the OBGYN, handed her his business card, I think, and his name was Ruben. And she went, oh, that'll do.
1: That suits you so much better. I can't imagine calling you Benji today. That just seems so strange.
0: What was odd was in primary school, when, of course, I was getting teased and bullied and all that stuff, I decided, well, I'm going to change my name back to Ben as some sort of attempt at conformity. But, of course, it was never the name. That wasn't the reason I was getting bullied, but in my head. And that lasted, I think, for maybe 2 years, I was Ben. But this person, this friend of my mum's, gave this to my mum when I was about 18 months or 2 years old, and I think she had rightfully pegged me as a child with a busy mind who needed to find quiet moments.
1: I love this so much. So you would be sat down with this book, learning to tie shoelaces and doing all of these little soft, quiet activities.
0: Yeah, exactly. Instead of setting fire to the pine tree in the backyard.
1: Which, did you do that?
0: Well, I didn't. I knew I liked fire as a kid. I think fire is a really interesting thing for children, right? Because it's dangerous and you get told not to play with it. So, of course, you do. And my mum used to smoke. So one of the games I used to have was I would take, like, we had so many lighters in the house, and would take them, and then I'd drop a rock on one of them, and they would explode. They'd poof and explode. And by the way, don't do this at home.
1: No, because, this is not advised.
0: But it's also, how did I not think about the idea of getting plastic shrapnel? Like anything like that. But of course, one time it sparked and the lighter went up and I had to kind of explain, not explain, just had to hide my eyebrows for a few days. But then one time I was playing with a can of spray, a hairspray and a lighter, and the pine tree in the backyard just caught. And I did not know how flammable a pine tree is.
1: Oh, yeah.

0: 12-year-old. Way too long. So I've turned that on. Yeah, gone and played Super Mario Brothers or something. And, yeah, it caught fire. But it did not burn the kitchen down. It just singed the range hood. Thank you very much, Mum. It is what it is. It was a different time. It was a different time in the 90s.
1: It was a different time. Do you know what? Kids were less... an Australian, now global... superstar who now sings with the band Pink Martini, headed up by Thomas Lauderdale. And they wrote this gorgeous song, which I think the vocal has so much soft yearning in it. And the lyrics are just beautiful. I'm not looking for your promises. I'm not looking for your tomorrows. I just want a moment in your hands.
0: Oh, that's lovely. Well, let's have a listen, shall we?

You are listening to 702 ABC Sydney and right across New South Wales. Ray Johnston here with you. And we are in the middle of a little show and tell with Reuben Kay. Reuben, thank you so much for that beautiful song. You were so right about the vocals there were just gorgeous.

0: And just when Ruben Gay brings a Polaroid in, but so it is me in a pair of shorts and a singlet. It's backstage at Jesus Christ Superstar, and I'm wearing, I think, the safety warden's helmet. And I think this is backstage in Melbourne at the Princess Theatre, and I'm on the couch, and next to me is an 8-year-old child who is the daughter or the child of one of the cast members who ended up becoming my best friend.
1: Oh, that's lovely. How did you end up bonding?
0: Because they are a complete mischief maker. I see so much of me in them. If you tell them not to do something, they're going to do it. And at one point, we were playing around outside the theatre post-show, and as people walked by, I said, Does anyone want to buy a child? And she was saying, are you trying to sell me? And then we're all laughing. And then they kicked me and in the shin softly, like as a joke. And I said, that was homophobic. And this 8-year-old turned to their mum and went, does homophobic mean when you're mean to gay people? And their mum went, yes. And this child said, that's not why I kicked him. I didn't kick him because he's gay. I didn't kick him because he's gay. I kicked him because he's stupid. And I was like, you're a friend for life. And this 8-year-old has come home from school and said to their parent, look, I don't like how girls are supposed to act, and I don't like the way boys think they have to act, so I don't want to be either. I'm not a boy or a girl. I'm a burl.
1: A burl.
0: A burl. And I was like, this 8-year-old is redefining, like, social mores, gender and language in the most punk way. I'm like, this kid is punk. This kid is amazing.
1: How cool is it to have that strength of character and identity at that age?
0: This is the thing. I look at this amazing child sometimes with a sense of, like, pride but also mourning for, like, the times I spent at that age up until even into my adult life before sort of all of this stuff happened, where I didn't have that sense of self, and I missed out on being able to define myself or know who I am in many ways. You know, I think if I could even cope with a new password, I think I would probably change my pronouns. But I can't be bothered correcting someone on something else now. But this child is a real source of inspiration and joy for me.
1: Yeah, absolutely. And I can imagine looking at that Polaroid, you're seeing this little 8-year-old and you're seeing yourself as an 8-year-old as well in some ways.
0: Well, what you can't see is I am pulling the most childlike face, and this child looks like an angel. So to be honest, you can't really tell which one is the 8-year-old, except for the fact that I'm obviously a middle-aged man.
1: We're all 8-year-olds at heart. We need to Correct. Hold on to a little bit of that joy from childhood throughout our adult
0: Absolutely.
1: Lives, I think. It's important.
0: Absolutely.
1: Ruben, tell me about the second song that you've chosen for us to play this morning.
0: Okay, inspired by this amazing child, and I still don't know, I don't know if I'm allowed to, like, say their name or who the cast member is, because I want to keep, like, anonymity, of course, because they're 8. In the inspiration of this child, I've chosen Brava, sung by Mina, but written by Bruno Canfora, who is an Italian composer who also wrote This Is My Life, the Shirley Bassey hit. But it's for that was for the San Remo Music Festival. But this song, Brava, for the Italian pop rock jazz singer Mina, who was very popular 60s, 70s. She was known as the Queen of Screamers. And this song is written as a complete boast. It's just the lyrics are, brava, brava, they say brava, look at how amazing I am. Of course, there's a few things I can't do, but you know what? If you tell me I'm good, I will be good. I'm brilliant. So this is this amazing song, Brava, which is just oh my God, it's addictive. It's like doing a

0: Now, if you just started washing up or walking or driving a little quicker than you had anticipated, you have my guest here on Show and Tell this morning, Reuben Kay, to thank for that. That really was a shot of energy. I think I'm talking faster than I was before we played that song.
1: It's just so perfect. It is, I think, what is it, 1.45 seconds, 1 minute, 45 seconds of high octane. There's no space. It's a party trick. It's like, how does she do that?
0: It's incredible. The talent is extraordinary.
1: Mm-hmm. And then also to be like, okay, I always think of, when I think of songs like that, it's you go into the room, the composer has said, I've written this song for you, and sits at the piano and gives it to you. And you go, Okay, let's see what we can do. Because it goes through her whole range, and all the lyrics are saying is things like, I'm so good, I can do almost anything with my voice, I'm a nightingale. Sure, some of the notes aren't perfect, but who else can do this? Look at how low I can go, look at how low I can go, low, low, low, and then up, up, up, up, up, up, up. It's I think it's perfect.
0: It's the perfect song for a show-off.
1: Yeah, exactly right. So I had to have it.
0: Reuben, we are up to your third and final item for Show and Tell this morning. What do you have for us? Oh no, this giggle, this mischievous giggle. I'm beginning to understand. What have you done?
1: Okay, this actually, it's not a mischievous giggle.
0: Okay.
1: So this book is it's an inherited book from my great aunt, who was a very stylish woman. And it is a signed book of Erte costumes. Of costume designs. And Erte was a Russian designer living in Paris and made costumes for opera, cabaret, Gabby Delee, like showbiz icons. But also, I think a lot of people would know Erte's designs if they've ever seen the alphabet with drawn in the bodies of showgirls, where the L is this gorgeous showgirl with a leopard on a chain.
0: Yes.
1: So all of those, and he did a bunch of tarot cards, he did those letters and numbers, and the designs are just 20s extravaganza, just feathers and diamonds and dripping jewels. There's a very famous one of this lady with flowing long blonde hair. I think it's a design of his for Desiree that's now used in a whole bunch of greeting cards, and you'll see them everywhere. And the designs were just beautiful. And it's signed in ink with his name. And I remember as a kid, and even now as an adult, just poring over it, going, well, this is the height of style and sophistication. And then realizing, Reuben, you had this when you were 14. You were looking at cloche hats and dropped shoulders. Like, okay, maybe really it wasn't the name that was the reason you were getting picked on.
0: Oh, gosh. They just weren't ready for you yet.
1: They weren't ready for this 10-year-old dressed in full 1920s garb. What do you mean?
0: Oh, my gosh.
1: Why didn't I assimilate?
0: We would have been such fast friends. I absolutely adore that. We could have done Titanic-themed cosplay together.
1: Oh, the dream. I was obsessed with the Titanic.
0: Same.
1: As a child. We watched all of the films, every one of them, A Night to Remember, all of those. And then also like the time frame of the Titanic and the individual stories that were on board.
0: Gosh, how crazy. I took a much nerdier tact. My obsession started before James Cameron made the film. So I was just looking at how they discovered the wreck and all of the engineering that went into building the ship, all of that stuff. I built a model of the Titanic in primary school as a project. I was deeply uncool, Reuben.
1: Uncool. Well, I think coolness, right, is transitory. And when people are like, oh, I'm deeply uncool in primary school or even high school, those are places where, weirdly, because you're being told to learn, knowledge itself is seen as deeply uncool. But once you're in the adult world, because school is, as my mum used to say, brilliant advice, school is just something you have to survive until you get out into the real world and find real people.
0: Yeah.
1: That's where you get, oh, well, no, you're very cool because you know everything about the Titanic. That's cool.
0: Thanks, Reuben. I think you're cool too with your signed costumed book, looking at your dropped shoulders and hats and
1: my mum being like, well,
0: glam.
1: If you want Mum said, if you want to learn to sew and you want to sew a dress, I'll buy you the fabric, but you have to sew it.
0: And did you?
1: No. No, once someone had told me they were going to help me do something, I was like, well, I don't want to do it now unless I do it on my own.
0: Oh, gosh, forever defiant. Yeah. Reuben, it's been an absolute delight to get to know you a little better through Show and Tell today. I'm so pleased to have met you in this way. It's fantastic. How can people watch Hard to Swallow?
1: So Hard to Swallow is on at the Enmore Theatre. And at the Tivoli Theatre. I'm at the Tivoli for 3 nights. 1 second, I actually have to get the dates up because now you've sprung the dates on me and I have to do some of the work now, which is very fair.
0: You have to do so, thinking and talking.
1: I'm at the Tivoli Theatre from the 8th, 9th and 10th of May. And then the following week, I'm at the Enmore Theatre on May 16th.
0: Wonderful.
1: With Hard to Swallow, which is... I know, I think I tried to make a show that was as edgy and funny and risky as I could, that could also give people some sense of hope and optimism in a world that seems scary. And if we can all just acknowledge

0: acknowledge the things we're angry about, we'll understand that we have much more in common with everyone in the room than we actually think, because we're all angry and scared and sad about the same things at the very core.
1: I think that's probably a little more depth than people are expecting from a cabaret comedy show, and I'm so pleased that you're bringing it to them.
0: Oh, then they fundamentally have misunderstood cabaret. If this is an art form that came to fruition and came to real like recognition in the Weimar Republic of Germany. It's designed as the art form against. It is the art form that pushes back when things get too constrained. It's for me, it's like the original punk music before electric music came in.
1: I love that. I love that framing. And I love getting to know you. So thank you for chatting with me this morning, Ruben. Enjoy the rest of your Saturday.
0: I will. Thank you. I'm going to go back to bed and get the other football team in.
1: Give them a buzz.
0: Yeah.
2: Why do we collect things? 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
1: You're listening to 702 ABC Sydney, right across New South Wales. Ray Johnston here with you until 12 o'clock today. Isn't Ruben Kay an absolute delight? I've got a text here from Adrian who says, loving listening to Ruben this morning. I always thought he was from England. So well spoken. He's from Australia. He is. Amazing. What a professional and a star. I could not agree more. It was an absolute delight to have in for show and tell today. I've also got a text from David, says, good morning, Ray. Good morning, David. Love the two episodes on Bin's Track. Oh, there we go. I've got two episodes of Backroads in this current season. I explored the Bin's Track. There's a part one and part two. If you missed them, you can catch them on iView. It was a wonderful adventure. David wants to know more about the background, any prep I did, any disasters, unexpected things, how I got there. It was a great adventure, David, I can confirm. You should be jealous, as you say. I think I might have to make an accompanying podcast series or something to go along with Backroads. I reckon that would be wonderful. I'm on 1300 222 702, or you can text 0467 922 702. Still to come at around 22, we're going to be talking about slow camping with Jim McCool. If you've got any hints, tips, advice on the best spots to set a tent up, let me know. 1300 222 702 or 0467 922 702 is the number to text. Now, 20 years ago today, Australia was gripped by an incredibly risky underground rescue at the Beaconsfield gold mine in northern Tasmania. One worker, Larry Knight, had been killed when a small earthquake triggered an underground rock fall at the mine. It was April 25th, 2006. Others were trapped. Their rescue took almost 2 weeks, during which the world's media descended on Beaconsfield. The suspense and anticipation, it played out on our radios and television screens, and it was an incredible, unbelievable moment when Brent Webb and Todd Russell were finally freed.
3: At approximately 9:30 last night, a rockfall occurred at the Beaconsfield gold mine, 40 kilometres northwest of Launceston. 17 miners were underground at the time. 14 made it to a safety chamber and then to the surface successfully and were unhurt. However, three of their workmates did not get out immediately.
4: After 14 days in an underground cavern came the beam of a rescuer's hat lamp and the outside world.
5: Came out to freedom and all that, just to see that amount of people standing there, and that was, it was mind-blowing, you know.
6: Go to Rosh and McCann. Rosh, the gates are about to open. Can you call it for us?
7: Can I interrupt? The
6: yes,
7: gates
6: Lou.
7: Are opening.
6: The gates
7: the
6: are
7: gates
6: open.
7: The gates are opening here. There's huge cheers and lots of people are hugging and kissing and crying. We can see the first ambulance with its lights on. And a great air of excitement here, Tim.
6: Okay, I've got a local with me here. Margaret, good morning to you. Did you imagine this day would come?
8: Well, I was hoping sincerely that it would come. And I just said to Francis, I think I scared 6 months' growth out of our son, Andrew. Stuck my head in his bedroom door and said, they've got him.
6: Oh, this is Matthew Gill, the Beaconsfield mine manager, live on ABC Local Radio.
9: I share everyone's joy and relief that we have been able to get Todd and Brand out safely. The amount of rock we thought we had to break was less. We were a bit further advanced than we thought, so for once we actually had a bit going in our favour. We should not, however, lose sight of the fact that the events of the last 2 weeks give rise to mixed feelings. Heart goes out to Larry Knight's wife and family.
1: An incredibly emotional time there, I'm sure a lot of us remember. Matthew Gill, Beaconsfield mine manager there, was speaking on ABC local radio 20 years ago today, the day of Brant Webb and Todd Russell's miraculous rescue, and also remembering Larry Knight. 2 weeks they were down there. I remember them asking for an MP3 player with Foo Fighters music on it to help keep them sane during that incredibly difficult time. Foo Fighters ended up actually crafting a song in honour of them. It was called Ballad of the Beaconsfield Miners. Let's have a listen.
10: One, two, three, four.

0: Foo Fighters there with Ballad of the Beaconsfield Miners. 20 years ago today, Brant Webb and Todd Russell were miraculously rescued from that mine that sadly took the life of Larry Knight. That song written especially by the Foo Fighters for the miners who requested Foo Fighters on their MP3 player to listen to while they were down there. You are listening to 702 ABC Sydney, right across New South Wales. Ray Johnston here with you. Now, you might be the kind of camper that takes the four-wheel drive and the pop-up tent and all the mod cons. Or you might be a bit like me, chucking a tent in a backpack and bushwalking to a secluded place. But have you heard of slow camping? Jim McCool is all about it. Jim McCool, welcome to Saturday Mornings.
1: Well, thank you very much, Rat.
0: Now, I do have to ask, is that your name from birth? Were you really born Jim McCool?
1: Yes, yes. It's an Irish name and it's got a very long history. It goes right back to Irish legends, actually. There's a famous Irish giant called Finn McCool. So I like to think I'm linked right back to, yeah, mythology, really.
0: That's canon now. I believe it 100%. You are linked back to Irish mythology and giants. I love it so much. Well, Jim McCool, could you tell me what slow camping actually means?
1: Yeah, it's really a simple concept, really. It's about taking it easy. You hear a lot about people doing the big lap and, you know, racing around from one place to the other to try and get as many sort of sightseeing things in as possible.
0: Oof, sounds awful.
1: And yeah, and I was wondering about the language there. Like, it's a lap, it's almost like a race. And I think that an awful lot of things here in Australia, especially, you need to sort of pause, take your time, and sort of relax into it. So rather than rushing about, the idea of a slow camping is go someplace, maybe stay a little bit longer, don't rush around, and really take a good interest, take a good look around you at, you know, the absolutely wonderful scenery and the amazing nature that we have here in Australia, and really get into that, really let it soak in for a bit, rather than, you know, jumping on and rushing on to the next place.
0: It doesn't seem like there's too many rules around it, but is there an idea of how long you would have to stay in one place for it to be considered slow?
1: Not really. I mean, I like to stay whenever we set up camp. Maybe it's often for a week, you know, and then you really get to know a place. Yeah. You go into it, even like maybe the outskirts of a small town, maybe you stay in even in a national park, something like that. And you really get to know the area then within a week. If you just stay overnight, you know, most of your time is actually, you know, getting unpacked, getting your, you know, your rig together. And then the next morning, of course, you're off early again, you know, you're up and unpacking. So you really don't get a chance to really see that much. Mm. But if you stay a little bit longer, then you get a chance to really, you know, to get into the area, maybe even meet some of the locals, but maybe meet some of the local wildlife as well.
0: Absolutely.
1: You know, the flora and the fauna.
0: They can spend a little bit of time getting used to you being there and understanding that you're not a threat, so you're more likely to see them, right?
1: That is such a good point, actually. We find that if you're interested, say, in birds, for instance, at first, in the first day, the first evening, the first night, you don't really see that much. The birds are really quite shy. But by the end of a week, you're seeing so much more because the birds are watching you as well as us watching the birds are watching us as well. So by the end of a week, they're much tamer. They could be coming right up to you and you're going to be seeing a lot more and you're going to be hearing a lot more as well. So I think that's a really important point.
0: Absolutely. 1-300-222-702 is my number. 0467-922-702 is the number to text. If you've got a spot that you love camping out for what would be considered a slow camp, a little bit of extra time that you love to spend there, I would love you to tell me about it. You do not have to tell me your secret spots. You don't have to give them away. I'm not interested in having hundreds of people flock to that spot on the river you love, but I'd love to hear what you love about it. So 1-300-222-702 or 0467-922-702. And Jim, I'd love to know more about where the idea of slow camping came about for you. When did you start defining

0: your style of camping in this way?
1: Yeah, I think it was quite a few years ago, actually, whenever we were thinking of whereabouts we're going to go and the particular rig that we had and, you know, how much time we had. And we sort of found, that is my wife and I, we found that we got a lot more out of it by actually not trying to travel too far and to make too many stops. That if we could stay in one place, we might have to travel a little bit to get there.

0: area, we got an awful lot more out of it. So it was really a sort of, you could say it was self-discovery, really. And then I know there's sort of concepts around lots of, you know, slow TV, for instance, where, you know, you're not watching like something really with all sorts of flash cuts, but it's like a slow journey to of a, watching a train or something like that.
1: I love those slow TV episodes. I do remember that they were getting more and more popular during COVID lockdowns. I think everyone wanted to explore in the most gentle way possible. Have you seen, Jim, that slow camping is getting more and more popular?
0: I think it is, and I think it's going to get more popular as well. I mean, I'm just thinking about the current fuel crisis. That, you know, you can't burn so much fuel traveling around all the time. That is better. Get someplace that you want to be and then relax, relax into it. Put your feet up, open your eyes, you know, open your ears and enjoy the absolute wonders that Australia has to offer. So it's all out there for you. That's all you have to do.
1: Absolutely. 1-300-222-702 is the number to call. 0467-922-702 is the number to text. Do you do slow camping? Did you know it was called this? What are your rules around camping? How do you like to engage in it? I've got a text here from Robert, who says the best spot to go slow is in your own backyard. Set up, light a campfire, ban phones, and you have familiar plumbing. I think that's a that's an advantage of being close by. Have you ever camped in your own backyard, Jim?
0: I have with the kids.
1: Yes. It's a lovely experience, isn't it?
0: It's actually a really good thing to do, Ray, because you get to know your equipment as well. So, yeah.
1: That's what I was going to say.
0: Yeah.
1: There's nothing worse than unpacking the tent when you're out camping and you discover that you put it away wet and it's full of mold. So it's a good way to check. Good way to check that all your gear is working. I'd love to know more about your setup though, Jim. So what do you take with you? Especially I'm thinking, you know, we're in autumn now. We're pushing on the edge of winter here. It's getting a bit colder. What do you pack with you?
0: Well, I've had myself and my wife have a lot of different rigs over the years. We started out, I think, with a little camper trailer, and then we moved on to what they call a hybrid rig, which is sort of half camper trailer and half a little caravan.

0: But my family, I've got two daughters and a son, and they're all keen campers. I took them out whenever they were small, and they're just going out with tents. My daughter's up actually at Diamond Head. She's camping out. She sent me a photo of the sunset from Diamond Head this morning.
1: Oh, that's beautiful. I'm so curious about the off-road campers. I saw a few of them actually along the Binns Track when I was out there filming for Backroads. It's a real rabbit hole you can go down with all this gear and equipment.
0: Absolutely, yeah. But you can start out simple. You don't need a huge rig, to get started out. I think the key thing at the minute is that you've got the cool weather now, and that is actually a huge advantage because you get a lot less people out there. You get a lot better selection of sites, and things are generally a lot quieter. And also, you've got the beautiful night skies as well, and I think that's a real and a special part of slow camping as well, is that getting out there and enjoying the night skies, not watching TV in your caravan, but actually getting
1: Exactly.
0: out there, maybe having a little bit of a campfire, doing some cooking around the campfire, and enjoying that incredible night sky that you see once you get away from the cities.
1: I've got Rob here from Pambula Beach. Rob, welcome to Saturday mornings. Have I got you there, Rob? Hello, Rob. Can you hear me? Oh, I've lost Rob. All right.
2: One
1: Rob.
2: second.
1: Hello,
2: Hello.
1: Rob. Can you hear me?
2: I can hear you loud and clearly.
1: Wonderful. I've got you. I've got you. Now tell me a little bit about your slow camping adventures.
2: Well, this is more about I've been in a camper all my life and slept in the snow and all sorts of stuff, right? Anyway, I decided to buy myself a swag. So I,
1: Oh.
2: yeah, a new swag. I thought, well, what I'll do is I'll set up in the front yard. The front yard, right? It's like a day like today. It's a sunny day like today. I stepped in the front, put in the front yard, right? Got inside, and 2 hours later, I woke up. I had no intentions of sleeping at all. I fell asleep in a minute just like that. But I went, oh, this is pretty comfortable. Went boom, gone
1: Oh,
2: out to it. Yeah,
1: swags will do that to you. They're so comfortable, especially when you can fit a big thick mattress in them. They're so cozy, aren't they, Rob?
2: I tell you a quick. Can I tell you a quick story?
1: Absolutely.
2: Okay, well, the first weekend I used my swag, went to a place called Bendock up in Victorian, it's close to Delegat, right? And went to the pub for lunch for dinner, and the young lass behind the bar said, "Rob, it's going to snow tonight, right?" So I had my swag set up with a cover over from the truck, over an anchor from the truck, and Labrador's in the back, right? Anyhow, she said, "Rob, it's going to snow tonight." I went, "No, it's not. No, Rob." Yeah. I got up about 5 o'clock in the morning, let the dog out, and said, "What's all this white stuff over the crack?"
1: Oh, there you go. You were told. You were told.
2: Listen to the locals.
1: Exactly. Great advice. Thanks so much for your call, Rob. Enjoy your Saturday.
2: Okay, take care, guys. Bye.
1: Listening to the locals is a pretty important piece of advice when it comes to camping. If you've got some advice, 1300 222 702, 0467 922 702 is the text line. Tell me about what's happened to you while you've been slow camping. I've got a text here from John that says a Yagan camp just south of Sea Rocks is very therapeutic. Goannas, land mullet, brush turkeys, eastern grey kangaroos, sea eagles, lots of long beach walks. Enjoy. Thank you, John. Absolutely. I've also got a text here that recommends slow bicycle camping on the Mawson Trail through the Flinders Ranges. That sounds incredible. Jim, have you ever gone bicycle camping?
0: I have gone to a certain extent, that was back in the day, but my kids now, they're very keen bicycle campers, and they travel extensively just with a very small tent on a bike as well,
1: Is
0: and
1: it for you
0: probably
1: though,
0: getting
1: Jim?
0: a bit too long in the tooth there. I enjoy my home comforts a bit too much.
1: I always think that I'm going to enjoy riding a bicycle, going mountain biking or whatnot. I enjoy it for the first few minutes and then I remember that it's quite painful after a while. It takes a bit more endurance than I have built up personally. But Jim, talking about favourite spots, people are recommending their favourite spots. What do you look for in a campsite that makes you want to stay for a week rather than just for a night?
0: Oh, I think, you need to do your preparation.

I think if you're thinking about national parks, for instance, some sites allow campfires while many others don't. So you need to check that first. Then it's probably access to water is really important as well. And I mean, besides access to drinking water, I mean, maybe you want to camp beside a river or camp beside a lake, you know, something so you get that variety of wildlife and fauna between, say, the bush and the water. So that's it. That's

0: as well.
1: Yeah.
0: So it'll be places like, I'm thinking about the Meyer Lakes National Parks, absolutely amazing.
1: Beautiful.
0: I'm thinking about the South Coast, I'm thinking about down around Naruma and Mystery Bay. And then, of course, you've got the amazing landscapes whenever you travel west. And the good thing about the cool weather is that you can travel west now, whereas, of course, in the summer months, it's much too hot. So you can go out west to Tibabura, enjoy the desert out there. It's absolutely amazing, and well worth the effort of actually traveling that distance to stay out there. We've had some amazing adventures out there. And follow the route of the Darling River. That's absolutely incredible as well. Right down to Menindee Lakes. And Menindee Lakes, I mean, it's like an absolutely world-class environment out there. Incredible wildlife, incredible birds, and incredible landscapes.
1: And it does depend what time of year it is as to what the experience is like in these places. It does change so often. So, you know, some of them are good for more than one season. You can go back.
0: Absolutely, that's right. I've been out to Menindee Lakes whenever there's been a drought on, and it's just been like a vast sort of expanse of dead trees and sort of dust. And I've been out there whenever it's full of water, and the absolute incredible amounts of water birds and wildlife out there is absolutely take your breath away.
1: 0467 922 702 is my number. You can text. I've got a text here that says, when our children were small, a group of us went camping a few times. It was pretty disastrous for us because our kids were such ridiculously early risers. In the end, we stopped going with the group. Our kids pestered us so much. So one Easter, they were about 6 and 8, and we set up the tent in the backyard and we said, this is a test. Unfortunately, by 4 a.m. they were ready to play. So by 4:30 we were back in the house, husband back in the bed. We've never been camping since. I think it's a difficult thing, but you've got to persevere with it, I think. I think there's a different style of camping for everyone, Jim. I reckon that texter there might enjoy a bit of glamping or something a bit more secluded away from the kids.
0: Yeah, and I think that especially applies in the cooler months as well. With the longer nights. So I think a lot of campers, they're sort of early to bed, early to rise, and then they really get the most out of the day and the most out of their environment as well. That certainly would be myself up early.

0: Highlands. I've only got a couple of minutes with you. Tell me about your camping story.
1: I'll go fast. We had to stay because of a breakdown. And we were camping on a farm stay, so like an actual large rural property. We got the opportunity to actually learn about the farm, provided some assistance, learned the history, and we even named our dog after the father.
0: Oh, what an experience, Richard.
1: Oh, yeah, it was.
0: Oh, that's what happens when you slow down. Thanks for your call. Enjoy your Saturday.
1: Thank you. Bye.
0: Richard from the Southern Highlands there, and Jim McCall from Slow Camping. Thank you so much for joining us on Saturday morning, giving us some inspiration to get out there.
2: Thank you, Rat.
0: Lovely to chat there. Jim McCall from Slow Camping. It's also been delightful to speak with you this morning here on 702. So, guayu, adio. I will talk to you next time, New South Wales.
3: When our leaders speak.
4: 20% of Australian gas exports being reserved for Australian use first.
3: When surprises happen.
5: Sir David Attenborough says he's completely overwhelmed by the well wishes he's received for his 100th birthday.
3: It's on 702 ABC Sydney.
6: Good afternoon, Emily Lawrence with ABC News. Liberal Party leader Angus Taylor says he'll continue fighting for a win in the Farrer by-election, but has stopped short of saying he's confident. Voters in the southern New South Wales electorate will today decide on a replacement for former Liberal Party leader Susan Lee, who held the seat for 25 years. Despite being a safe coalition seat for more than 70 years, One Nation candidate David Farley is considered the front-runner. Mr Taylor, who today faces the first test of his leadership in New South Wales, says he'll keep campaigning with Liberal candidate Ray Issa Batowski until the polls close.
7: We're going to be fighting hard till 6 o'clock. I said right from the start, this has been a big mountain to climb with a long-term local member who of course, has left. But Ray Issa is an absolutely brilliant candidate.
6: Federal Government Minister Chris Bowen says the full force of the law applied to the three women with links to ISIS who returned to Australia this week with their children. Three women were arrested when they landed in Australia on Thursday night, two at Melbourne Airport for alleged enslavement offences and one at Sydney for alleged terror-related offences. They all remain before the courts. Mr Bowen says the law enforcement response assures the safety of the Australian community.
8: No sympathy for people who've gone to the Middle East to work with ISIS, sympathy for the children, but no sympathy for adults who made a decision to go and participate in one of the most evil regimes in the history of the world. And they should be dealt with the full force of Australian law, and they have been, and I think that's what Australians can get reassurance from.
6: Efforts to end the war between the US and Iran appear to have stalled as the two sides continue to trade fire in the Gulf. Ali Crew reports.
9: On his way to a dinner in Sterling, Virginia, US President Donald Trump told reporters he expects to hear from Tehran on his administration's proposal to end hostilities imminently. Overnight, the US military said it had struck two empty Iranian-flagged oil tankers, which it accused of violating its ongoing naval blockade of the Strait of Hormuz. In response, Iran's Foreign Minister Abbas Araghchi has accused Washington of endangering ongoing peace talks. Meanwhile, the US Treasury has slapped sanctions on 10 individuals and companies, including several in China and Hong Kong, for allegedly aiding Iran's war efforts.
6: Donald Trump says Russia and Ukraine will each exchange 1,000 prisoners of war. It follows the US president announcing a 3-day ceasefire between the warring sides. The ceasefire will enable Russia to celebrate the Soviet Union's victory over Nazi Germany. Labor has unveiled City of Ryde councillor Lyndall Howison as its candidate for the key Sydney seat of Ryde ahead of next year's New South Wales election. Premier Chris Minns praised Howison as a passionate local advocate, describing her as someone who would put the community ahead of party politics. Minns says her experience as a teacher, mother and electorate officer made her well suited to represent the area.
10: What you're going to get with Lyndall if you elect her in March of next year is someone who can hit the ground running and start delivering for you. The other thing, which is a bit of a warning shot across my bows, and that is that she'll put the community before party. She's never going to put this community second.
6: The seat of Ryde is expected to be a key battleground at the 2027 state election. Prime Minister Anthony Albanese has reflected on the country's multiculturalism during a speech at an event to mark the 125th anniversary of the opening of Australia's first federal parliament. The event was held at Melbourne's Royal Exhibition Centre, the same location as its opening

0: In 1901, Mr. Albanese says lessons from the first day of the country's democracy have held true ever since.
1: Australia is always at our best when we choose to lift people up, not shut them out. Every time we have followed that great national instinct for unity and fairness, we have been better for it.
0: Three teenage girls have been charged over a pursuit involving a stolen SUV south of Wollongong. Police first tried to stop the car travelling southbound on the Princes Highway at Flinders, eventually deploying road spikes. The alleged 13-year-old driver's been charged, along with a 14-year-old and 15-year-old. All have been refused bail and are due to face the Children's Court. And Australia's Lucas Herbert heads into the third round of the LIV Golf Tournament in Virginia on top of the leaderboard with a 6-shot lead over the next best, Spain's Sergio Garcia. Fellow Australian Mark Leisham is tied for 7th place at 5 under. Sunny in the east, chance of showers along the coast and far southern ranges, dry and partly cloudy in the west. Sydney's weather sunny, a top of 22 degrees. Right now it's 21 on the coast, 20 in the west. ABC News.
2: Stand by.
3: Roy and HG. Ladies and gentlemen, boys and girls, jet ski loons looking for a picnic to splash, and fat tire e-bike rodeo clowns creating untold mayhem on footpaths across the nation. Our great code stands on the precipice of international sporting greatness. So, with soul in the shorts, feeling in the feet and joy in the jumper, it's time to bump, it's time to bump, it's time to sink the slipper. Let's pull the cord on the Evan Road two-stroke and set off for the far horizon. It's another blast of bludging on the blind side with

0: of $1 million
1: yep.
0: is number 10296345.
1: Sure.
0: And you've got 30 minutes to ring up.
1: Is this a little bit like, you remember there was a confectionery called a Sunny Boy?
0: A Sunny Boy, yeah.
1: Which was triangular from memory.
0: Yeah, it was in a tetrahedron pack.
1: Tetrahedron, thank you. And there was some yellow writing inside saying you get a free one.
0: Oh, I had no idea.
1: Yeah.
0: I had no idea.
1: You get a free one.

0: Mantle's wins have come down to the wire, with the Dockers often conceding successive goals in the middle quarters. Long Weir has told the ABC's Sports Talk program the team cannot always rely on fourth quarter surges.
1: Clearly we're not going to play periods of the game all the time like we did in that last quarter. Those type of moments should be the cream on the top. Too often this year we've had quarters like the second quarter where we've gifted the opposition a couple and all of a sudden it's a four goal turnaround.
0: And the Newcastle Jets and Sydney FC will face off tonight. Bridget Murphy has the details.
2: A fortnight after lifting their first ever Premier's plate, it's crunch time for the high-flying Jets. With 55 goals so far this campaign, they're statistically the best attacking side in the league. Coach and former Socceroo Mark Milligan says finals are a new ball game.
3: Finals football hangs on execution and having a real belief in what you do and who you are. And that's the main thing for me because I know we have a belief in who we are.
2: Sydney will be hoping to capitalise on their home ground advantage. The match at the Sydney Football Stadium kicks off tonight.
0: You're up to date with the latest ABC News. I'll have more news in an hour.
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7: We begin this broadcast by acknowledging the traditional custodians of the land on which this match will be played today and pay our respects to their elders past, present and emerging. We extend that respect to Aboriginal and Torres Strait Islander peoples listening.
8: Finish his game.

Street. Setters are CSC for Talakai and Kale Iro. 5'8 Braden Trindle and the halfback Nico Hines sitting on 988 career points. The lock Cam McInnes, second row is Teague Wilson and Britton Nicara. Front row is Tobias Eric Rudolph and Adam Fanua Blake. The hooker Blake Braley, the captain, and a bench of Jesse Colhoun. Billy Burns, Oregon from his own goal line, South Sydney of the footy, for their first set of the game. And it comes to the left side this time for the Rabbitohs. Aiken tackled 31 out from his own goal line. Comes left edge again to Murray. Murray spins in the tackle, got the pass away. And Garlick's going to be dealt with. 9 short of halfway. Last tackle, South Sydney at the southern end. Played. And it comes right to Ashton Ward. He puts boot to ball down to the left wing of Stone Street. Straight down his throat. 10 out from his own line. He heads up over the 20 in a great kick chase.

0: Well, he could have done that on the run.
1: He shoots out of the line.
0: Uh-oh.
1: He leaves the ground. He makes direct contact. There's a high level of carelessness there. On report.
2: He's going to the bin.
3: Wow.
2: Can you believe that, Keanu?
4: I can, only because of the ruling. Direct contact to the head these days is just an automatic bin.
0: Olakau'atu was hurt there because of the actions of Reece Walsh. Smart play here, though. Even though they only lead by the 8 points, I think to wind the clock down, just get a breather with a man in the bin, this is common sense. I don't mind going up in twos anyway, from, you know, leading by 8 to leading by 10. Who knows what's going to happen at the end of the game?
5: It's
0: common sense when you get an opportunity like this, and this is a sitter, but more importantly now, 4 minutes before the break, this has been a high-quality game as well, Q. This has been brutal.
5: Which has had its controversial moments. So Wakeham still in the bin, Manly down a man. So this takes a bit of time off the clock, and as Gibbsy mentioned, Reuben Garrick should be able to knock this over from here. Just slightly right of the upright, ball placed on the kicking tee, 18 metres out. He's kicked 2 from 2 tonight, Reuben Garrick.
0: You knocked this over.
5: Including a really good sideline conversion last kick. He approaches, strikes well, and raises the flags. Manly Warringah 14, lead Brisbane 4. With 4 minutes left in the first half, you're hearing NRL Saturday on ABC Sport at Brookvale Oval. I'm Quentin Hull with John Gibbs and Keanu Takarangi on the touchline. Earlier, if you missed it, South 36 beat Cronulla 12, Knights 44, Dragons 10 earlier today. As mentioned, a draw in the Queensland Cup, 28-all it was between Central Queensland and Ipswich. AFL scores second quarter. Gold Coast now in front of St Kilda, 46-36 in Darwin. Second quarter, MCG, Geelong 33, lead Collingwood 22. Still no scores in that A-League men's semi-final first leg. Nil-all Sydney FC and Newcastle. And Super Rugby first half, Brumbies 14, leading the Western Force 10. As Reece Walsh kicks off for Brisbane. Caught by Saab. And here comes Brown, charging into the defensive line, and he meets the tackle of the Broncos reception committee, which was led there by Semu. A dozen from that northern end. Saab's got it. No room for him to gallop here. Taken short of the 20. Plays the ball to Simpkin. Gives it right edge for Olakau'atu. Tackle 10 in from touch on the right wing side for Manly, just short of the 30. Now Simpkin swings it left and centre field. Another run from Tokiaho. Geez, done some work off the bench, Gibbsy.
0: Absolutely. He's been excellent since he's come on. He's come up with some good defence, and he's always willing to run the ball.
5: 15
0: as is
5: from
0: Nathan Brown.
5: And here's Brown. Yeah, give him 10 down the middle third. And

0: Corianne Cook. Police say a member of the public had to jump out of the way to avoid getting hit. A 42-year-old man was eventually arrested after fleeing the car on foot. He's been charged with a string of offences, including aggravated dangerous driving, and is due to face court today.
1: In sport, Adelaide United and Auckland FC have played out a 1-1 draw in the first leg of their A-League men's soccer semi-final in wet conditions at Mount Smart Stadium. Auckland's Luke Brook opened the scoring midway through the first half before Harry Crawford ensured that scores would be level heading into next weekend's second leg. And in our breaking news, the ABC is projecting that One Nation has won the Farah federal by-election.
2: Why aren't journalists allowed to tell you everything they see in court cases? And are those with means gaming suppression orders? We asked the self-described queen of banning things, retired Supreme Court Judge Betty King. Search the Case Of podcast on ABC Listen or wherever you get your podcasts.
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4: Options either side here for Wakeham. He passes to the right. And Walsh takes the ball, charges into the end goal area. Kid Wonder, who went to school across the road, scores in his starting debut at Brookvale. What a story, what a moment for Manly to open this one. 4-0 kick to come. Only five to the left of the uprights and 5 metres out. Hakes now goes back open side right with the pass to Carrigan. Through the hands, Reece Walsh, double cut out. What a pass. Antonio Verhoeven scores his first try. So we had Walsh scoring at one end and now young Antonio Verhoeven going in for the Broncos on a brilliant Harbour Bridge pass from Reece Walsh to the edge. Last play, says Ref Sutton. Back to the blind, they run it. It's Wakeham giving it on to Hopewadi, who goes over in the corner. Lehigh Hopewadi on the bold blind side play to run it on the last. And Manly go 10-4 ahead with a kick to come.
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4: Earlier today, big wins for Newcastle and South Sydney. Welcome back to Brook.

0: Hopefully we can get some reaction from the Broncos. A few of them milling around just to your left there, Kiana. So do your best to get something from the vanquished team here tonight. 32 points to 4 for the Seagulls over the Broncos. So we've had three pretty one-sided results today. Newcastle 0467920222. Jen from Swansea, that's an interesting point. Great call, fellas, but on a serious point, how can Manly not have emergency access? Should it be a safe work issue? Well, I mean, I think all of those things are checked off. They're just not as good a facility at this venue, i.e. we were talking about Tokiyaha having to be carried from the ground with a stretcher because they can't get a Medicab on the ground.
1: That's true, but they had so many of the medical staff. There were doctors, two of the doctors that I know from Manly. There were also Brisbane doctors. They were all assisting. It was the speed of getting him off, and he was on the green whistle for a long time, and I take your point, we should have Medicabs in this day and age.
0: Well, the man of the moment's just having a chat to a few officials, but now Kiana, she's circling there. He's

0: Farah in New South Wales, previously held by the former opposition leader, Susan Lee. We're going to head to the electorate in just a moment to bring you more. Then we'll settle back into a regular Saturday night kind of vibe on nightlife. Do you know the difference between a hatter and a milliner? You're going to find out shortly when we meet.
1: It's not only a win for Farah, it's a win for the rest of Australia. Yes! I'm seeing the sea of these proud Australian faces here in front of me, hundreds of you, but millions are watching on their TVs now, and I believe it's giving them hope to know. Yes! To represent you, the people, to get our country back. Yes. And that's what we want.
0: That's Pauline Hanson speaking earlier this evening. Emily Doak, an ABC reporter who is in Griffith tonight, joins me now. Good evening, Emily.
2: Hello.
0: Now, Emily, you're, I believe, at the National Party gathering there this evening, which I might have imagined would be a pretty sombre affair.

0: Well, you have to play that, don't you, when introducing a story about hats? They're not as essential a wardrobe item as they once were, but they are having something of a revival. Perhaps you have hold of your grandfather's fedora. Maybe you've invested in a hat to make a fashion statement. I'd love to hear from you if you do have a special hat. Now, tonight we're going to talk a bit about the history of hat making. Blake Cannon-Bennett is Adelaide's only practising hatter. He's taking part in some talks about his craft as part of this month's South Australian History Festival. So we thought we'd jump on in and learn a little bit more about the craft of hatting. Hello, Blake. Welcome to Nightlife. Oh, I popped the wrong button up. There you are, Blake. Hello.
1: Hello.
0: Now, what's the difference between a hatter and a milliner? That's what I want to know.
1: Yeah, so, I mean, for starters, they're spelt differently. That's probably the most obvious one. But probably the answer that you were more looking for. So in the broad sense, both are hat makers. To put it very generally, and to put it very much in a binary way of thinking, a milliner tends to be more women's hats and a hatter tends to be more men's hats. Although another way of considering it is that a milliner tends to be more occasion wear, such as bridal or

0: race wear, and a hatter tends to make more everyday sort of hats.
1: So where did your love of hats come from? How did you work end up working as a hatter?
0: I suppose probably came from a love of sort of old movies and just sort of the aesthetic of that sort of earlier time. I suppose I just sort of got into style from that sort of period, that sort of earlier vintage or timeless sort of fashion. And I suppose the one thing that really stood out for me, as far as like, going back 100 years ago, is everyone wore a hat. And so that just sort of seemed like a unique accessory that just stood out as part of that kind of vintage iconography.
1: Now, Blake, I'm assuming you wear a hat every day.
0: Yeah, I'm wearing one right now.
1: Describe it for us.
0: The hat I'm wearing.
1: Yes.
0: The one that I'm wearing is like a nice kind of it's one of my favorite hats, actually. It's a light kind of almost fluorescent kind of green. It's called pistachio. And it's a wider brim, and it has a campaign crown, which is, I suppose, the easiest way to explain it is sort of thinking about like what the Canadian Mounties wear, which is sort of a traditional kind of military hat. That's why it's called a campaign hat, and it has that close association with sort of military from over a century ago. As well as very like outdoorsy sort of activities like camping, which is of course where the word campaign comes from, and sort of like scouts or that sort of thing. I'm quite a fan of this hat because it's a nice sort of inversion on something that is very traditional and would have traditionally been a very kind of drab color, but it's in much more of like a bold sort of twist of this kind of bright. We'll say bright but inoffensive green.
1: So, if you are Adelaide's only hatter, how did you learn your craft? Was there a TAFE course that you could do? If you had this ambition to become a hatter, how did you make it happen?
0: For sure. With great difficulty. I did actually initially study as a milliner, which was at TAFE in SA. Which initially that was I was about a year out of high school and didn't really know what I was doing, but already loved hats, and this popped up and I thought, cool, that'll be great for some personal skill building. I'll learn how to make hats that I can't find myself. And I went into this course and realized like, well, this is what I should be doing. And that's the mistake we've been making ever since. At the time, I didn't know the difference between a hatter and a milliner, so I very much wanted to make more traditionally masculine style hats as I do now, which wasn't really what I learned in millinery, but it at least sort of ignited that passion. And then from there, I had to largely sort of self-teach, I suppose. I looked at a lot of historical references and texts and hassled people around the world that knew a lot more than me until they told me. And I've done a few numerous trips over the last decade to North America to learn from more hat makers over there in person.
1: My guest on Nightlife is Blake Cannon-Bennett. He is Adelaide's only practicing hatter. Lots of milliners by the sound of it. I wonder how many hatters there are, in fact, around Australia, Blake. Do you know around Australia, are there a couple in the other states, or are you still a fairly unique creature?
0: I'd say I'm still a fairly unique creature, but maybe that's more personal. I would say there's a good half a dozen to a dozen around the country. It's still a very weirdly young industry in Australia. I mean, it's obviously been an industry that I think has been around for quite a while. As far as independent hatters, it's only sort of something that's picked up in the last sort of decade or so. I've been doing it since 2012 was when I started that TAFE course, and 2015 is around about where I established my business. There's probably about a half dozen or so, maybe less than 10 who are really doing it. There's a lot that are doing it kind of not as their sort of primary thing, more as a bit of hobby. There's a modest community, and we have a Instagram group chat, so we all kind of keep in contact and share resources and such.
1: Now, has the technique changed much, or are you still making hats very much in the way that hats would have been made 100 years ago?
0: Yeah, well, I mean, I wasn't making hats 100 years ago, so that's different. But I would say broadly, the process itself is still very much the same as it would have been 100 years ago. We don't use mercury anymore, thankfully. Although mercury, that comes from the whole mad as a hatter sort of thing, which is that back when hat makers would be working with more the raw fiber, and they would be treating the fiber with mercury, which they would be handling in less than ideal conditions, so they would be exposed to the mercury, and that would seep into the skin and slowly drive the hat makers a little bit kooky, which thankfully we don't do anymore. But largely, a lot of the process is the same. There are some clips floating around on the internet of hat factories from, 100 years ago. And as far as hat factory, like the factory process, that's pretty well unchanged. I'm sure there's some more modern implementations involved. But for the most part, like a lot of factories that are making hats are doing it with machines that some of them have existed since, 100 or so years. So some of them are the same machines that you'd see in those old clips. That's more the manufacturing, the factory mass produced kind of process. But the individual independent kind of hatter is still kind of doing it the same, which it's basically the same process, just rather than having industrial presses, for example, you're using your hands to just stretch the felt over molds, which is something that existed 100 years ago. It's the factory process versus the independent process. But for the most part, it's much the same. Mm. It's pretty well unchanged.
1: Now, one of my texters, Tony, is saying, I love wearing a stylish hat. I have three different coloured trilbies, a summer straw-coloured trilby, a white trilby, and a black trilby for evening wear. I always get comments about my hats, says Tony. And Blake, I'd imagine that the wearing of hats, particularly amongst men, isn't so common, that when you do go out in a stylish hat as a man, you are bound to get some attention, aren't you?
0: Oh, definitely. Yes. Yeah, it is definitely something that, it's not, unfortunately, as commonplace as it was, 70 years ago.
1: And I'm sure as you would like it to be.
0: Yeah, well, absolutely. I would like to eat this week. So it is very much a statement piece. And unfortunately, because of that, because it has kind of gone a little out of the mainstream, and it's only sort of starting to pick back up now, and even then, not quite in a mainstream way, but it is picking back up in parts of the culture. Unfortunately, what I'm finding is that a lot of people tend to lack a sort of literacy around hats. They don't know how to wear hats. They don't understand that, not every hat is going to suit every face.
1: That's right. A lot of people will just swear off hats. They'll go, no, hats don't suit me, without realizing that maybe there is in fact a hat for them somewhere.
0: No, absolutely. That's the two things that I'm most used to hearing from people, is that hats don't suit me and hats don't fit me. And generally that comes down to, well, you just haven't tried on a hat that suits you, or if you have a big head and you've only tried on your friend's hat and your friend has a smaller head than you, then obviously you're going to think that based on that one hat if you don't understand that hats come in many sizes, then you're going to think, oh, hats just don't fit me, which seems silly, because if that happened with shoes, you wouldn't think, oh, I tried my friend's shoes on, they didn't fit me, so shoes just don't fit me.
1: No shoes. Blake Cannon-Bennett is here. He's Adelaide's only practicing hatter. Blake, you're going to be talking more about the history of your trade along with design writer Dr. Nathan James Crane as part of the South Australian History Festival at the State Library of South Australia. That's on Wednesday, the 20th of May, if people in South Australia are interested. We've got about a minute and a half. Blake, just have you got a favourite hat from history you can tell us about?
0: Favourite hat from history? That's a real hard one. I mean, to be honest, lately I've been very much, this is very sort of left of field and out there. But I mean, I'm a hat maker, so obviously I'm going to have, you know, very,
1: You're going to be quirky, let's say.
0: Yeah. Yeah. I think, lately I've been very passionate about, bicorns, which are, the best way to explain is like the style of hat that Napoleon wore, which is simplifying it, but it's that sort of style of Napoleonic kind of hat, although they were worn, you know, up until maybe the turn of the last century, and even till now in certain like ceremonial contexts. But it's a very military ceremonial hat with gold braiding and yeah, it's just it's very left field, and it's not something that's very conventional or as relevant today. But it's something that I like it.
1: Yeah. Well, Blake, thank you for talking to us. Long live the hat.
0: Yeah, hopefully.
1: So you can keep eating, yeah. Blake Cannon-Bennett is Adelaide's only practicing hatter. As I said, if you're interested in learning more, he will be talking at the State Library of South Australia as part of the South Australian History Festival that is coming up on Wednesday, the 20th of May. We're going to head to Italy, to Sicily in particular, and talk Vikings in a moment. But we've got some folks joining us from sport.
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1: A very good evening, Nightlifers. If you are joining us after coverage of sport on this Saturday night, we are going to talk Vikings in Sicily in just a moment with our art historian, Lorraine Kipiotis. Next hour, a fabulous conversion for you. We have two legends, Ian Moss and Troy Cassadaly, who are going to be in studio with us. They're going to be converting you to blues music. The pop quiz will be here. The hard montage is back. We're going to rewild some elephants. Right at the end of Nightlife, we're resuming our Resting Places series where we visit interesting cemeteries around the world. We are going to go and visit one in Romania. It's going to be really interesting. I hope you will still be here before that. But yes, let's head to Sicily and find out all about those Vikings.
3: This sounds like art.
4: Art.
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11: Art history with Lorraine Kipiotis.
1: Well, who amongst you has been to Sicily in Italy? Have a listen to this. Sicily is the gem of the century. Its beauties of nature, its collectivity of buildings, the remoteness of its past make it a country really unique. It does sound a bit like a blurb from a truffle guide, doesn't it? Well, you would be right, but not a contemporary one. Those words were written in 1154 by a guy named Al-Andrisi. He was the geographer of the first king of Sicily, Roger II. Roger was a Norman. He had descended from Vikings, and for most of the 12th century, I wonder if you know this, it was the Vikings who were ruling the island of Sicily. Roger's rule heralded an era of opulence. He had beautiful churches built. Their mosaics are just incredible. They were built in and around Palermo. So here to tell you more about how a Viking found his way to the Mediterranean and enabled one of the most fascinating eras of Sicilian history, the Arab-Norman period, our regular artist historian, Dr. Lorraine Kipiotis from the National Art School is here. Hello, Lorraine.
3: Hi, Suzanne. Good to be here.
1: Well, I'm excited to talk about Sicily. Those mosaics left behind from this era, I've been there and they're some of the most stunning I have ever seen. I think you would agree.
3: Absolutely, absolutely. Those mosaics, you know, when you walk into those churches and you're just completely surrounded by them, it's just another world.
1: Yeah. So let's talk about Aladrisi. He was the guy who wrote the travel blurb. Was he actually writing a 12th

0: That's right. And it luckily for Sicily, because then William the Good takes over, William the Second. Now, this is where we link back in to William the Conqueror over in England, because William the Second marries Joan Plantagenet, who is the daughter of Henry the Second of England and Eleanor Aquitaine. She is sister to Richard the Lionheart and King John, and she's the great-great-granddaughter of William the Conqueror. So the English Normans and the Sicilian Normans are reunited in this marriage.
1: Oh, wow.
0: You know.
1: Now, William the Good, I think, was responsible for the Cathedral of Monreal, and I'm thinking of my memories of going to Sicily. I think this was the one that blew me away the most.
0: Yeah, yeah, yeah. So William, not to be outdone by his grandfather, Roger, wants to build a cathedral bigger and better than, you know, the Cappella Palatina in the Palazzo dei Normanni. So he builds the cathedral in Monreal, and you're right. This is the cathedral that will really blow your mind if you go to Sicily. He has wealth, untold wealth, and it takes him only 9 years to build this. Now, when you think, Suzanne, that it took hundreds of years to build Gothic cathedrals that are being built at the same time in the north of Europe, and it takes him only 9 years to build this, with around 1,800 kilograms of pure gold in the mosaics, and hundreds of the finest craftsmen brought across from Constantinople and employed at great expense to work really quickly. The mosaics actually cover 7,600 square meters.
1: Wow.
0: Now, I know that doesn't mean a lot when you're just talking about that, but in comparison, the Sistine Chapel has just over 1,000 square meters of paintings in it. And these mosaics are 7,600 square meters.
1: So seven times as big, roughly.
0: Yeah, big. That's right. And again, you know, the scenes are Bible scenes, early Christian saints, and it's all about, there's a plethora also of sort of Old Testament leaders, princes, kings, who suggest that William's leadership is on a par with theirs. Mm. So it's all about his kingship and his place as well.
1: Mm. Now, there's an unusual wedding gift in the church.
0: Oh, yeah, yeah. This is actually, well, I'm not sure I would have liked to have had this wedding gift, but under the high altar, apparently the remains of St. Castrense, who was a fifth century bishop of Carthage, and he was sentenced to death by the king of the Vandals at one stage, and he was placed on a boat full of holes and set out to sea in a storm. He survived, miraculously. The boat touched down near Naples and, you know, he took up life as a hermit and eventually died, and his body was, you know, consecrated as a saint's body. His intact body was given to William II and his bride, Joan of England, on their wedding day and, of course, duly placed under the high altar. And I can only imagine, well, thanks very much for the body of St. Castrense. We're just going to put it over here. Underneath
1: well,
0: the altar.
1: I mean, maybe in those days, getting a body of a saint really was a big deal.
0: Yeah, look, I'm sure, because really, how many would have there been around?
1: Yeah, I mean, if he's legit, I think that's not so bad. Still there, though, the body of Saint Castrense.
0: Yes.
1: Yeah.
0: Yes, yes, yes.
1: So what else can you tell us about the interior of the cathedral?
0: Okay, well, like Roger, the image of Rogerius Rex being crowned by Christ, William decides he's going to do the same thing. So he's dressed in royal regalia, you know, very much reminiscent of a Byzantine emperor, just like Roger. And just like Roger, he's being crowned by Christ. And it's almost as though the two images could be put side by side and they're almost identical, except for their faces. Because, Suzanne, the mosaics were actually made by people who knew Roger and who knew William and knew what they looked like. So they are individuals in these two images. And you can see, you know, Roger has quite a lovely long face and long hair and, you know, beard, and William has a far more rounded face. So you can see that they are actually individualized mosaics.
1: So what happened after William II? Did he have kids?
0: Gosh, you know, this is a little bit where it starts sounding a bit like Game of Thrones here. You know, you can see where George R. You know, R. Martin got all his inspiration. William and Joan did not have children. And realising that there'd be no one in the direct bloodline to take the crown, he drags his aunt Constance, his auntie Constance, and she's the daughter of Roger II, okay? His auntie's sister to his, you know, father William. She's the last Norman princess. He drags her out of a convent at age 32 and forces her to marry Henry VI of Swabia, who is the Holy Roman Emperor.
1: Oh.
0: Because he's now trying to consolidate the entire Holy Roman Empire, not only the Empire of Sicily, the kingship of Sicily. So Constance actually has a son at age 40, and she rules as regent, because by this time William's died. She rules as regent up until about the time he's three.

0: It's Texas Flood, Stevie Ray Vaughan, my guests on Conversion tonight here on Nightlife on ABC Radio with Troy Cassadaly and Ian Moss. And they will be touring together, the Together Alone Tour, through October, November and December, starting in Caloundra, Queensland, wrapping up in Wangaratta in Victoria. Ian, the tour itself, are you singing together, singing on each other's songs? What's the together bit and what's the alone bit?
1: Good question. The format, I'll let Troy explain the title of the tour, but just to explain the format, we're solo acoustic. Mm. On acoustics, essentially, I'm just on the one guitar. Troy brings some more colours to it with a special instrument. I've forgotten the name. I think it was Ganja, wouldn't it?
2: No, it was called the Ganja.
1: Oh, dear, I forgot.
2: Sorry. And it's just a six-string banjo, mm-hmm. and it breaks up the acoustic thing a bit. And we walk onto stage together. We, you know, make what we have to make together and make it work and work towards making each other's songs sound great as much as we can. And and then it's a case of, you know, we also have some laughter. And there's a lot of stories. And like I say, mm-hmm. being able to accompany each other is the goal, to make sure mm-hmm. that sounds as good as it can. And we've got a lot.

Said, look, man, I'm John Lee Hooker. I sing the blues. They said, the president don't have time for the blues. I said, look, man, everybody got to have the blues sometime. No matter where you're from or where you're at. So I decided to make a run for president. Yeah, I know everybody got the blues, cause I'm in touch with them when I sing. It's my life. I got the number one record in Detroit right now. It's called Boom Boom. Yeah, it tells a tremendous story. These lyrics are something else. I want you to dig it and pick up on it. And every time you hear boom boom, that's a dollar change. I don't need your money cause I finance my own campaign. I ain't for sale. I keep a fat back roll in my pocket, baby, big as a hay bale.

when I need a judgment, they're gonna give it to me right on time. That was sad. They call me on the phone saying, Johnny, we disagree on which one of us you like the best. I said, honey, you're all equally fine under the law. Yes, sir. Now I'm sharpening up the date. Jimmy Reed, Vice President, little Johnny Taylor, Secretary of State.

0: Victoria, you're in the morning, although it might still feel like the night.
1: Yes, really. Oh.
0: Yeah. It's nearly a 12:15.
1: Okay. It's good morning then.
0: Good morning. Now, Rodney, who was the voice behind Inspector Gadget in the original television series? It took me 20 years to see Star Wars. I saw my first Star Wars film just a couple of months ago, so I'm no longer completely in the dark. Right, Rodney, question 4.
1: Yes, ma'am.
0: All right, this is...
2: Name the soundtrack.
0: Now, I'm going to play a little montage of some songs that were all on a particular movie soundtrack. I need you to tell me what the movie was. Here we go.
3: I gotcha! Oh!

0: Rodney, what film were they all on the soundtrack to?
1: I have absolutely no idea. No, I don't watch movies. I read a lot of books, but no, it's not really coming to me. No. But in your last question to come to me, Raiders of the Lost Ark. With Harrison Guy.
0: Oh, and I'm glad you remembered.
1: Seen that, and everyone has talked about it. I've never seen it. Yeah. I've got no idea why anyone would want to. But anyway.
0: Oh, well, you've never seen it, so you don't know. I think it's quite a good one.
1: But... No, I don't know.
0: All right, thanks, Rodney. Bye. Yes, Sandra, no, that's not it. I thought it was, but it's not. Patrick says, never seen an episode of The Simpsons or Seinfeld, and never will. Juliana has never seen Love Actually. Oh, I think there'll be a lot of people on that particular page with you, Juliana. Chris says, I haven't seen any of all the endless Lord of the Rings movies. Too overhyped. Grover, never seen any Harry Potter. There's a lot of movies that we could have seen that everyone else has. Harry says, never seen a Godfather or Apocalypse Now. Ooh, who's up next? Hello, Justin.
2: G'day, Suzanne. The one movie I've never seen is the new Star Wars movie, the Mandalorian or whatever it's called.
0: Is it Mandalorian?
2: Yes, I've never seen that one, and I've never seen the last Top Gun movie.
0: I haven't either. Well, I'm with you on both of those, Justin. Anyway, do you know what the movie is that we are looking for that had all the songs on its soundtrack?
2: That first one sounded familiar because it sounded like it was Forrest Gump, but then I heard the last couple, but I'm still going to stick with Forrest Gump.
0: It is not Forrest Gump.
2: Oh.
0: Thanks, Justin.
2: Thanks.
0: Okay, bye. Here is Trevor from Croydon Park.
3: Hi, Suzanne.
0: Trevor, do you need the clue again or do you have the answer?
3: I think I have it. I think the giveaway was the middle one, stuck in the middle, and it's Reservoir Dogs.
0: It is Reservoir Dogs. And we even put stuck in the middle in the middle. How canny of us.
3: Yep. Indeed.
0: Yes.
3: Yeah, now, my missed movie that everyone talks about, and I'm sort of getting a few clues here and there, is The Princess Bride.
0: That's quite a good one. I only saw it a few years ago because my husband suggested that I watched it. It's very entertaining.
3: Yeah, and a few that I was virgin of, but made up more recently to the still primitive means of television. I had never seen the original Top Gun until TV showed the two together, the original and the new one.
0: What did you think?
3: Also, I had never seen A Few Good Men until recently.
0: See, there's still plenty of time to catch up on all of these things, Trevor.
3: Yeah.
0: All right.
3: The person that rang...

0: never seen a Star Wars movie. They missed an opportunity tonight. Channel 9 showed The Empire Strikes
1: Happens
0: Back.
1: So often. We start talking about something and someone will say, oh, it's just been on TV tonight.
0: Yeah.
1: Oh, Chris says, it's inconceivable that Trevor hasn't seen The Princess Bride. Oh, I don't know. I think he's presenting the proof to us right here. Now, Trevor, can I ask question 5 of you, please?
0: By all means.
1: Which child is the first to discover Narnia by walking through the wardrobe in C.S. Lewis's The Lion, the Witch and the Wardrobe?
0: Yeah, it's the eldest girl and I can't think of her name.
1: Well, we won't get much further, will we?
0: We won't.
1: Nice to talk to you, Trevor.
0: Right.
1: Okay. Bye. 1-300-800-222. Lek. Hello, Lek.
2: Hello, Suzanne. One movie I hadn't watched not for any reason other than just ignorance, was My Brilliant Career with Sam Neill, and it wasn't Sigrid Thornton. Miles Franklin wrote it.
1: Yes.
2: Anyway, it was just an amazing movie. Anyway, Lucy is the answer to the Narnia question.
1: Yes, it was. It is Lucy. Good work, Claire.
2: Those books, the Narnia books, changed my life after reading The Magic Faraway Tree as a kid. So,
1: yeah.
2: But that's not answering your question. Mm. I had hiccups before and I rang up, and as soon as I spoke to
1: Tom,
2: I said, I have hiccups, because I was going, all this. And as soon as I spoke, there must have been some sort of relaxing of my diaphragm or whatever it is. Oh,
1: it wasn't that Tom terrified you, Lek.
2: No, you terrified me. I was terrified to get onto a hard montage or the...

0: Okay, we have the Shakespeare question. The Shakespeare comedy that has this plot line, please. A boastful man attempts to seduce two married women in order to gain access to their husband's money. The women discover his scheme and repeatedly outwit and humiliate him through a series of elaborate practical jokes and public embarrassments.
1: I don't have any, I've got no idea, but the only comedy of Shakespeare that comes to mind is Much Ado About Nothing.
0: It is not Much Ado About Nothing, I'm sorry.
1: No worries.
0: Okay, thanks, Loz. Let's talk to Florence in Hobart. Hello, Florence.
2: Hi, how are you going?
0: Well, thank you. Florence, what's this Shakespeare comedy that I'm looking for involving a boastful man attempting to seduce two married women to gain access to their husband's money?
2: I'm here with my dad, Greg, and he says it might be the Merry Wives of, am I getting this right, Merry Wives of Windsor?
0: Yes, that is the correct answer. Now, Florence, the thing is that we actually strictly have a one person only answering the questions policy.
2: That's okay. So sorry. I didn't know that.
0: No.
2: I asked the man at the start and he said it was okay.
0: Oh, okay. All right.
2: That's fine. All right. Good.
0: No. I'll let you have it. Are you a first-time caller, Florence?
2: Yes.
0: Okay. Well, look, perfect. It's perfect for a first-time caller who was given a bum steer about the whole thing. I will absolutely let that slide. And I do like also to always give any first-time callers who get their first question right a bit of applause. So let's give you some. But now, if you can just get Dad to...
2: I can do it myself.
0: Yeah, all right. Not a word. Get Dad to zip it. Okay, Florence?
2: Okay.
0: All right, question 8. Earlier this week, which two singers performed a duet of Fleetwood Mac's Landslide at New York's Met Gala?
2: It was Sabrina Carpenter and I want to say Stevie Nicks.
0: Well, I think you should say Stevie Nicks.
2: Okay, I knew that. This is perfect.
0: It was Sabrina Carpenter and Stevie Nicks. Here's a bit of what it sounded like.

0: Well done, Florence. That's two in a row for you. Now, I have, and you're new to the pop quiz anyway, so you won't even register that this is a brand new type of question, but we have a brand new type of question. It's called Bad Guys. Now, in which TV show is the question, were Cybermen, Sontarans, and the Silence among the various bad guys?
1: Nah, you've lost me.
0: Hey, Florence, it was great to chat.
1: Okay, no worries. Thank
0: you. Call another time. Let's go back to Karen, who I think is there. Hey, Karen.
2: Sorry, I'm dozing
0: off. Oh, sorry we're sending you to sleep, Karen.
2: Not you.
0: Yeah. Look, at this time of the night, it's a bit of a hazard, isn't it, of being a listener. You might fall asleep at some point.
2: I don't think I know this one, though.
0: Okay. In which TV show were Cybermen, Sontarans, and the Silence among its various bad guys?
2: Breaking Bad?
0: It's not Breaking Bad. Thanks, Karen. All right, bye. Sally knows, Jim in Campbelltown knows, David in Mount Waverley and Harry in the Bay and Adrian and Sandra and Chris and Ray in the Bay all know in which show these people were bad. So does Ed in Perth. Hello, Jim in Seaford.
3: Oh, hello.
0: Hello. Jim, in which TV show were Cybermen, Sontarans and the Silence among its various bad guys?
3: Cybermen. Well, there's one that I've never seen. I have no idea, to be honest with you. No, sorry.
0: Okay, if you're sure you don't want to even have a guess, you probably have seen it.

0: I want to thank you for giving me the best time of my life.
1: Close enough. You just got one word wrong. But apart from that, Dave, I think that was pretty nice.
0: Wrong. Best time of my life.
1: It's the best day of my life.
0: Oh, best day.
1: Let's have a listen to when Dido sang it.

0: Good work, Dave.
1: The challenge is normally like very, very strict on getting answers very, very correct.
0: Well, I mean, you had the tune, you had most of them. You know, we're a little bit more relaxed on the pop quiz, I think. It's about your effort. It's about how much oomph you can put into your songs a lot of the time.
1: So, yeah, okay.
0: Yeah. Neil says, I'm just letting you know I'm a pillow attendant and I'm enjoying your show. I wonder how many pillow attendants are hard at work right now. I guess that makes me a microphone attendant at the moment. Dave, are you an attendant of something in your work?
1: I'm a pillow attendant right now too. So,
0: okay.
1: Well, hard at work.
0: Yeah, pillow and phone attendant simultaneously, multitasking.
1: Yeah.
0: Okay. Question 12. Who rose to fame in 1967 following her famous appearance at the Monterey Pop Festival, where she was the lead singer of the band Big Brother and The Holding Company?
1: I've got no idea.
0: Well.
1: No idea. 1967. Janis Joplin. I don't know.
0: It is Janis Joplin.
1: Oh, my God.
0: Well done, Dave, the pillow attendant.
1: Jeez. Okay. All right.
0: Now, well, Mick says, I've driven trucks since 1998. I've never heard the job description steering wheel attendant.
1: It sounds like, because out in the wheat belt, they, what is it, when they have the GPS thing going? And they just like sit in the harvester and do it. What do you call that? I've forgotten.
0: I'm not sure what exactly you're getting at. I mean, they're a tractor attendant, maybe.
1: Yeah. Like when the auto steer just does everything for you, just sit there. Yeah.
0: I suppose there's a lot more attending at jobs these days than perhaps there used to be.
1: Yeah, AI is going to take it all over soon anyway, so we'll all be made redundant.
0: Yeah. Well, the people who know AI get to be AI attendants. Right, Dave, let's move on. It is time for this week's mystery voice. Have a listen, identify the owner of this voice.
2: It's one of the first things Ryan said to me. I said, I want to do it. And he goes, we're going to do the Yellow and Blue. I was like, all right, I'm in. You know, in my head, I was like, I don't know if it's going to work. I just don't know. And as soon as I put it on, he had his suit on, I had mine. We walked on a set. 100 crew members have done 100 movies, seen everything. You could hear a pin drop.
0: Who is that, Dave?
1: I don't know. I don't know if I can even guess that guy. He's British. I don't know. I'm sorry, Suzanne.
0: Dave, you've had a good run. I will let you get back to attending your pillow.
1: No worries.
0: Okay, so, yeah. Oh, a lot of people had it very fast. Zoe and Jim and Adrian and Morgan and Chris. Yeah. Pat at the point says, too easy. Yeah. Who's up next? G'day, Vando.
3: Hello, Suzanne here. Look, I've got some noise on a stick. That's for you and the listeners. And also, I'm guessing the GPS tractors in the wheat belt, they'd be windscreen attendants.
0: Oh, yes, yeah. That could well be it.

0: What's that piece of music called, Nick?
1: Is it A Night on Black Mountain?
0: It is not A Night on Black Mountain, no.
1: Okay.
0: All right, thanks a lot, Nick. Simon in Wallen. Hey, Simon.
2: Hi, how are you?

0: here on the way out to Ballarat.
1: Mm. That's Ballan, isn't it? And you're Wallan, even though you
0: that's
1: would.
0: That's Ballan and yes. I'm Wallan, yeah.
1: Even though you would think they'd rhyme these two words, but they do not.
0: Well, the English language is awfully funny. Like
1: oh, it is, isn't it? Now, do you know the name of that piece of music, or would you like me to play it for you again?
0: I don't know the name of it. Fantasia. It's not The Magician's Apprentice or something, is it?
1: What's your answer?
0: I'll say The Magician's Apprentice.
1: No, you are very close, Simon, but I can't quite pay it. Very, very close. Very close. Warren in Paran. Warren.
2: Yes, hello.
1: Hello. The piece of music is not The Magician's Apprentice. What is it?
2: Look, it rings a bell. But in terms of being able to name it, that might be a bit difficult. So I'm going to get back to being a sofa attendant and enjoying the show.
1: Okay, thanks, Warren.
2: All right.
1: There's a sofa attendant there. I like that one. Kat in Ashgrove. Good evening.
3: Hello.
1: Hello. So it's not The Magician's Apprentice. What is it?
3: I honestly have no idea, but I guess I'll guess The Sorcerer's Apprentice.
1: It is The Sorcerer's Apprentice. Well done, Kat.
3: Okay, cool. Thank you.
1: We're always building on the shoulders of the people who've tried to answer the question before us, aren't we?
3: Yes.
1: Question 18. Speak to me just one more time. Say that you love me one more time. Are the opening lyrics to which 1981 Australian song and who sang it?
3: Honestly, it's quite a bit before my time. So I will say good night.
1: Good night. Good night, Kat. Okay, Tracy in Launceston. Good evening, Tracy.
4: Good evening, Suzanne.
1: Okay, Tracy, speak to me just one more time. Say that you love me one more time. Are the opening lyrics to which

0: Question 19. If you get this one right, Tracy, you can be the first to have a go at this week's hard montage.
1: Okay.
0: Question 19. Name the early 90s TV show that had this as its opening theme.

0: Tracy, do you know what the show was?
1: No.
0: No?
1: It's familiar, but I can't place it. Sorry, Suzanne.
0: No, it's all right, Tracy. These moments come to all of us who play the quiz. Adrian has it. Who else has got it? David and Mount Waverley has it. Is it thus far? Harry in the Bay has it. Don't be cranky if I don't read out your answers. I just can't answer everyone. And the opportunity to actually pay some attention to reading them doesn't come every moment. So I'm sorry if I can't read them all. Tony in Melville. Hey, Tony.
2: Hi, Suzanne. How are you?
0: Yeah. Now, Tony, do you know which the early 90s TV show was that had that as its opening theme? And would you like me to play a bit more?
2: Can you play it again?
0: I can play it again.

0: What do you think, Tony?
1: No, I cannot. That is so familiar, but I cannot pin it to the program. Mm. Unfortunate.
0: It is so familiar, isn't it? As if we all heard it and we all knew
1: I've heard it multiple times. I cannot pin it. No.
0: Okay,
1: never
0: thanks,
1: mind.
0: Tony.
1: Tonight.
0: Another time. I know Pat at the point says sea change. It sounds really sea changey, doesn't it? But it is not sea change. Eric in Melbourne, do you know what it is?
2: I was thinking sea change. And to that caller earlier, it's Judy Davis who is in my career. Yeah, and you're a bit easy on Leg because she only

0: Would it be Northern Exposure?
1: It is Northern Exposure, Eric. Very nicely done.
0: Thank you.
1: Okay, you can be first in line for the hard montage, Eric.
0: Mm-hmm.
1: Let's get ready for it.

0: Okay, Eric, so yeah. Four cities, you're saying?
1: Detroit, LA, New York, and Sydney.
0: Okay, it is not Sydney, and if you want Detroit to be the answer, you actually need another word in your answer.
1: Detroit Rock City. Detroit
0: okay.
1: Rock City.
0: Detroit Rock City is is correct. None of the others are.
1: Last train out of Sydney.
0: But does he say the last train out of Sydney City's almost gone? He does not. Eric, thank you very much. Sonia.
2: Oh, me. I think I rang up on the wrong night. These questions are too hard.
0: Did you recognise any of the other songs in my little montage there?
2: Only the last one, but okay, that's not my kind of music.
0: Oh.
2: So
0: Cold Chisel is not your kind of music, Sonia?
2: No.
0: Oh, get off my quiz. No, I don't mean it, of course. All right. Well, do I need to let you go then?
2: You do.
0: Okay. Call another
2: Thank
0: time.
2: You,
0: please
2: night.
0: Do. Here's Simon in Adelaide. Hello, Simon.
3: Oh, hello, Suzanne. I'm not enjoying this at all.
0: Oh, I'm sorry.
3: I knew the Detroit Rock City, and you've thrown me by saying that it's not Sydney for the end.
0: It's not.
3: Okay, so would it be Hong Kong? That's not a city.
0: I mean, Hong Kong is a city, but again, does he say 7 flying hours, I'll be landing in Hong Kong City? He does not.
3: Well, no, he don't. No, the city is literally saying the word city in there.
0: Exactly.
3: Okay. Now, can I hear it? Because I don't know the... I'm very well aware of K-San. I just don't know the trick of the answer.
0: Okay. All right, Simon, tell you what I'm going to do. I think we're running out of time for me to play it again and get you to have another go. So let's hang on. We'll continue over the news. If you do know any of the other answers to my hard montage tonight, I know it's a hard one tonight, which is doing what it says on the tin. So I'll give Simon another listen on the other side of the news, but if you know any of the other cities in that montage, 1-300-800-222 is the number to call. 1-300-800-222.
4: ABC News with Andrew Kaloupas. One Nation has secured a historic and definitive win in the Farah by-election after voters abandoned the coalition. His political reporter, Isabella Tolhurst.
5: One Nation's David Farley appears to have performed even better than former Liberal leader Susan Lee did in last year's federal election, securing massive shares of the vote across the electorate of Farah. There are many voting booths where One Nation has more than 70% of the vote after preferences. It marks a major upset for the coalition, who've held the seat since it was created in 1949. Mr. Farley says...

0: homage to the people who put that together.
1: Peter Kayafas is my guest. He's a New York-based photographer. He produced this book about the Merry Cemetery, you know, photos and text. Just listening to that one that you just described there, Peter, I mean, I presume that, you know, the young man who died, he didn't write that. Who actually wrote

That's Don't Stop Believing by Journey. Chris in the Southern Waters is back. Hi, Ashwin. We definitely agree 100% about Don't Stop Believing by Journey being an amazing song. It's a good motivational song, I think. But Stu, producer of the program, said it reminds him of The Sopranos. Apparently there's maybe a dark ending with it. So I haven't seen that series. So interesting. Different connotations to Don't Stop Believing. The lines are full on the quiz at

0: See, Chris is in Amsterdam and Michael's off to Birdsville from Alice Springs walking with camels. Take a month. Would you like to take a month out of your life and just do that? Walking across the inland of Australia in the middle of winter is just beautiful. 1300 700 222 is our number, macatracks@gmail.com. 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
1: Good morning, Emily Lawrence with ABC News. One Nation has won its first seat in the House of Representatives, claiming victory in the Farah by-election. Agribusiness professional David Farley has comfortably claimed the seat left vacant by the resignation of former Liberal leader Susan Lee. In his victory speech to supporters, Mr Farley described it as an historic win for One Nation.
2: Re-carving the letters into the Australian democracy. One Nation has reached the end of its beginning. We're going through the ceiling from here.
1: This voter from Griffith says water and other concerns, including migration and energy policy, were at the top of people's minds.
3: We are 30% of the food bowl in Australia, and we're the lifeline because irrigation is when there's a drought or there's floods, we're the guys that can keep producing, but they're taking that away from us. So food security is an absolute major issue, and he understands that, and that is what he's going to take to Canberra.
1: $2 billion in federal funding will be handed to local councils and state utility companies to try and boost housing supply. Under the plan, the money will be used to build roads, pipes and wires so that areas are then ready for development. The government expects the cash, which will be included in the budget, will ensure an additional 65,000 homes will be constructed over a decade. Iran has continued to defy American pressure to respond to the Trump administration's peace proposal, as a CIA assessment reportedly says it believes Iran can withstand the US blockade of the Strait of Hormuz for 4 months. Here's Global Affairs editor Laura Tingle.
4: Tehran says it will respond to the US peace proposal at an appropriate time, not to deadlines set by American officials. With the CIA reportedly saying Iran can withstand 4 months of the US blockade, it appears in no rush for a deal. The Netanyahu government, meantime, is pushing Washington to resume full-scale hostilities, stepping up attacks on Hezbollah in Lebanon, hitting 85 targets in 24 hours, in a move which only undermines any chance of a wider peace deal. More than 30 people have reportedly been killed, prompting Hezbollah to fire rockets into northern Israel in retaliation. Laura Tingle, ABC News, Jerusalem.
1: US air safety authorities and Denver airport officials are investigating an incident which saw a Frontier Airlines plane hit and kill a pedestrian on a runway as the jet was taking off. With more, Tim Wharton.
5: Frontier Airlines says flight 4345, which was carrying 224 passengers and 7 crew, was on its way from Denver to Los Angeles when it struck a pedestrian walking along a runway while it was about to take off. The collision caused an engine fire and the plane was forced to abort its takeoff with smoke reported in the cabin. Passengers were then evacuated from the Airbus A321 and they were transported to the Denver Airport Terminal. Denver Airport says the National Transportation Safety Board has been notified and the runway where the incident took place will remain closed while an investigation is conducted.
1: Residents in parts of Sydney's south and northwest are being told to expect smoke this morning amid hazard reduction burns. Fire crews are treating bushland in the foothills of the Blue Mountains, along with the Royal National Park around Sutherland. RFS spokesman Greg Allen says forecast light winds and showers should see the smoke clear by tomorrow.
6: If you are affected by smoke, follow your important medical advice. Make sure that you close windows and doors, limit your outdoor activity, and take reliever medication where needed. In an emergency, call 000. But not just if you smell smoke.
1: To sport, the Newcastle Jets and Sydney FC have drawn 1-1 in their first leg of the A-League men's soccer semi-final at Sydney Football Stadium. Eli Adams equalised for the Jets after Apostolos Stamatiopoulos opened the scoring for the Sky Blues in the 50th minute. Adams has told Paramount Plus he's confident his table-topping side will get a result in next weekend's second leg in Newcastle.
7: We're at the top of the table for a reason this season, and you know everyone wants to knock us off, so we haven't really paid too much attention. We didn't change our style, and you know, we came away with 1-1, everything to play for in the second leg.
1: Earlier on Saturday, Adelaide and Auckland drew 1-1 in their semi-first leg in New Zealand. And New South Wales Swifts mid-quarter Paige Hadley has made a winning return to Super Netball action, helping her side to a 70-56 victory over the Sunshine Coast Lightning at Ken Rosewall Arena. To the weather, isolated showers along the state's northern coastal fringe becoming scattered and extending to the adjacent ranges in the afternoon and evening. Dry and mostly sunny in the west. Sydney's weather, mostly sunny, a top of 23 degrees. Right now, it's 12 degrees on the coast, 8 degrees in the west. Looking ahead for Sydney, a shower or two tomorrow, 23. Showers Tuesday, a top of 23. And showers on Wednesday, also a top of 23. ABC News.
8: Now, I don't care what the weatherman says. When the weatherman says it's raining,
0: not enough rain for a lot of places. We should play the rain stick, Kel. Our weatherman, Mike Griffin, who's on sabbatical, says many places in New South Wales and Queensland had their coldest morning of the year this week. And it has been cool everywhere I've talked to this morning. They're cold and cool in the Arcadia Valley in Queensland, you name it. It is autumn and winter soon in June. 1300 700 222. Annette's in Melbourne. Morning, Annette.
9: Good morning, Macca.
0: How's things? What are you up to in Melbourne?
9: Well, I'm gathered here with thousands and thousands of people ready to run the half marathon for the Mother's Day Classic.
0: Right around
9: Raising money and awareness for breast cancer and ovarian cancer.
0: That's all around Australia, isn't it? The
9: yes,
0: Mother's
9: it
0: Day
9: is.
0: Run, yeah. Are you yes. a runner or have you just decided
9: yes.
0: to do this?
9: No, I am a runner. However, I'm doing it for a girlfriend that passed away in February. She had breast cancer many years ago, was in remission, and then it all came back and she didn't even make 50, Macca. Her name was Marty.
0: So, Annette, there's a big crowd there. You'll be cool in Melbourne this morning, I suppose.
9: Yeah, look, it is cool, Macca, as the city wakes up. However, there's no breeze. It's very calm here. So it's quite pleasant, about 14 or 12 degrees, I reckon.
0: Better to run in the cool than the hot, Annette, I reckon.
9: Yes, 100%, Macca. Couldn't agree more.
0: You've been running. You're a runner. I assume I'd say there'd be people who run in this half marathon who do it for a dare, and at the end of the day they'll be recuperating for a couple of days or 3 or 4 days because they'll have stretched all their muscles.
9: Yes, I'm sure there's a lot more faster runners than me, but I started running long distances about 2013, doing Run for the Kids.
0: Mm-hmm.
9: Over the Balti Bridge in Melbourne, and I haven't stopped.
0: And it's good for you, you reckon? You're a changed person since you've been doing that, or?
9: 100%. My fitness as well as in the mind, Macca. Fantastic.
0: Yeah, well, it's good to get out. And, you know, I was just talking to my little friend here about getting up early in the morning. I wouldn't like to do it every morning, but it's nice to get up in the dark and, you know, and especially in winter because it's cold and you just feel, it's nice to feel the change of temperature and the change of seasons, isn't it?
9: Yeah, it is. It is, Macca.
0: All right.
9: I'd also like to say I'm a long-time listener, first-time caller. Do you know where

0: One Nation wins the Farah by-election, voters shunning the coalition, and $2 billion in federal funding to boost housing supply. This is ABC News. Good morning, I'm Emily Lawrence. Farah's incoming One Nation MP David Farley says he'll be focused on water buybacks, net zero and immigration when he takes the party's first ever seat in federal parliament. Ali Crewe has more.
1: One Nation has secured an historic and definitive win in the regional New South Wales seat after voters abandoned the coalition, which had held the seat since it was created in 1949. David Farley has vowed to hold the government accountable for how it spends its money, who it lets into the country and how it defends Australia. Opposition leader Angus Taylor says the Liberals need to become a party of conviction following the loss and also backed the party's decision to preference One Nation ahead of independent candidate Michelle Millthorpe. Former Liberal leader Susan Lee, whose resignation sparked the by-election, has urged the party to accept the result with humility.
0: David Farley told supporters the win shows the party is in touch with voters.
2: We listened, yes. You listened, yes. You agreed, yes. And you spoke tonight. Yes. So thank you.
0: The federal government will provide $2 billion to councils and state utility companies to construct key infrastructure in new suburbs. Treasurer Jim Chalmers says the funding will provide foundations for an extra 65,000 homes to be built over a decade. The details will be outlined in this week's budget, with $500 million reserved for regional areas. The coalition made a similar pledge in last year's election. Planned job cuts will go ahead at the CSIRO despite a $387 million increase in funding for the agency in Tuesday night's budget. The axing of 350 full-time positions was announced in November, adding to 850 job losses in 2024. It's not clear how many of the cuts have been made to roles based in Canberra. Beth Vincent-Peach from the Community and Public Sector Union says changes at the agency have affected staff in the capital.
3: Here at Black Mountain, CSIRO has its headquarters and it's been deeply impacted by the cuts that have flowed through. That's impacted people's morale, but it's also impacted critical research that the rest of the nation relies on.
0: Police say a rock fisherman who died on the Central Coast was wearing a flotation device. The 41-year-old man was swept off rocks at Snapper Point in Fraser Park yesterday afternoon. Two other men were with him at the time, one entering the water trying to save him. The man's body was retrieved by a rescue helicopter. Two climbers and their rescuers have spent the night waiting to be winched to safety in a central western New South Wales national park. The men were climbing about 150 metres up a rock face in the Warrumbungles yesterday afternoon when one was hit in the head by a falling rock. Police say the 61-year-old suffered a suspected concussion and the pair activated an emergency beacon. They were brought to the top of a bluff and treated by paramedics while waiting to be winched from the area this morning. An expert is calling for a rethink of how whale carcasses are disposed of after a recent operation drew criticism. A large sperm whale, which washed up in the Royal National Park last month, was towed through the water to Wollongong before being driven to the tip. Surf Life Savers say it attracted several sharks along the way. Marine biologist Dr. Olof Mainoka says there are better ways to remove the animals, like taking them out to sea.
4: Towing whales offshore has been proven as an effective method. What we do need is more case studies, but we've got the tools on hand. We can predict where the carcasses are going. They're fitted with GPS trackers, so we know exactly where they are at any one moment in time.
0: National Parks and Wildlife says it will review its disposal options. The time now is approaching 5 minutes past seven. Tensions around the Persian Gulf and Lebanon continue to escalate as Iran ignored US predictions that it would respond to the Trump administration's peace proposal on Friday. Global Affairs editor Laura Tingle reports.
5: Israel has stepped up attacks on Hezbollah targets in Lebanon, hitting 85 in a 24-hour period and issuing evacuation orders for 9 villages in the country's south. Up to 50 people have reportedly been killed, prompting Hezbollah to fire rockets into northern Israel in retaliation. The strikes reflect the Netanyahu government's push on Washington to abandon its peace track with Iran and come on top of fresh skirmishes in the Persian Gulf, where the US hit Iranian-flagged oil tankers and the UAE came under renewed Iranian missile and drone attacks. Laura Tingle, ABC News, Jerusalem.
0: An investigation's been launched at Denver International Airport in the US after a passenger jet hit and killed a man walking along a runway. With more, Tim Wharton.
6: A Frontier Airlines jet, which was carrying 224 passengers and 7 crew, was on its way from Denver to Los Angeles when the bizarre incident occurred. The pilot of the Airbus A321 says he was stunned to see a man walking along a runway as the plane was taking off.
7: Tower, Frontier, Tower Frontier 4345, we're stopping on the runway. We just hit somebody. We have an engine fire.
6: With an engine on fire, the takeoff had to be aborted, and the passengers and crew were transported to the Denver Airport Terminal. Airport officials say the pedestrian had jumped a perimeter fence and he was killed 2 minutes later as he wandered along the runway.
0: Russian President Vladimir Putin claims his country's invasion of Ukraine is just during a speech at an annual military parade in Moscow. The parade, which was held to commemorate the Soviet Union's victory over Nazi Germany in 1945, coincides with a 3-day truce with Ukraine and the swapping of prisoners of war under a deal brokered by US President Donald Trump. At the parade in Moscow, Mr. Putin said he's proud of the Russian soldiers who are fighting in Ukraine, claiming they are facing an aggressive force that has being backed by the Western bloc.
8: The great feat of the generation of victors inspires the soldiers who are today carrying out the tasks of the special military operation. They are resisting an aggressive force that is armed and supported by the entire NATO bloc. And despite this, our heroes continue to advance.
0: New British government figures show 200,000 migrants have crossed the English Channel from France since records began in 2018. The issue was a major factor in local council elections held in England this week, with voters turning their backs on the ruling Labour Party and swinging to the right-wing Reform Party under Nigel Farage. Here's the BBC's Simon Jones.
9: It's a sobering figure for politicians of successive governments who have promised to stop the boats and smash the gangs. Over the years, the so-called small boats have got much bigger. In 2018, there was an average of 7 people per boat. That has now risen to more than 60. Crossings so far this year, though, are down significantly. The government is hoping a new deal with France will ensure the trend continues.
0: A town in Japan has removed its mayor because he's unconscious. The town assembly of Hachiogata in the northeastern Akita prefecture passed a no-confidence motion against the mayor, who's been on medical leave since suffering a brain hemorrhage in February. It means he'll automatically lose his position in 10 days. Parts of Sydney and surrounds are waking up to a smoke haze due to hazard reduction burns. Rhiannon Solomon-Marin reports.
10: A major hazard reduction burn began around Bowen Mountain in the Hawkesbury last weekend, but had to be postponed due to rain. The more than 2,000 hectare operation restarted on Friday, with some smoke expected to have settled in the basin this morning. Crews are also clearing bushland in the Royal National Park in Sydney South. Rural Fire Service spokesman Greg Allen says the smoke from the two burns should soon disperse.
11: With forecast light winds and hopefully some showers tomorrow, that smoke should clear out of the greater Sydney area.
10: The RFS says the operations are crucial to prepare for the upcoming bushfire season.
0: Several road closures are in place around parts of Sydney CBD, where an annual fun run is underway. More than 7,000 people are taking part in the Mother's Day Classic around the Domain, which raises money for cancer research. Now with sport, here's Fraser Fife.
12: Manly Warringah's resurgence under interim NRL coach Kieran Foran has continued, with the Sea Eagles completing a 32-4 victory over the Brisbane Broncos at Brookvale Oval. Manly outscored the defending premiers 5-1, but had its evening soured by a leg break to veteran front rower Siasiwa Takiaho. Foran says it was one of the most pleasing of his 5 wins in charge of the club.
13: I reckon defensively, that's our best performance.
12: South Sydney also had a 36-12 win over Cronulla, and Newcastle beat St George Illawarra 44-10. In Super Rugby Pacific, the ACT Brumbies defeated the Western Force 32-15. The Highlanders also beat the Waratahs 31-26. In the AFL, Geelong, Gold Coast, GWS and Sydney all recorded wins. Sydney FC and the Newcastle Jets have played out a 1-1 draw in the first leg of their A-League men's soccer semi-final at Sydney Football Stadium. Auckland and Adelaide also drew 1-1 in their first leg in New Zealand. And in Super Netball, the New South Wales Swifts have won 70-56 over the Sunshine Coast Lightning.
0: Isolated showers along the state's northern coastal fringe becoming scattered and extending to the adjacent ranges in the afternoon or evening. Dry and mostly sunny in the state's west. Sydney's weather mostly sunny, a top of 23 degrees. Right now it's 12 on the coast, 8 in the west. Looking ahead for Sydney, a shower or two tomorrow, a top of 23. Showers Tuesday, 23. And showers on Wednesday, also 23.
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0: the queue even as we speak. You may be. Girls and blokes are running this morning for the Mother's Day Classic for breast cancer all over the place. That's what they're doing. Got a great little Mother's Day song, a Mother's Day song I used to play years ago. And Tanya's right about, I was thinking about community in suburbs and things, and I think it's partly because we cram so many people in it so quickly, and as I've always told you, I'm no big fan of rushing anything. So I'm going to play that song, Rushing to Nowhere. You rush, you'll come to grief. There's nothing, you know, on a personal level. If you're running somewhere, you'll trip over or whatever. And I think that's happened with lots of people, and we're trying to, you know, and Australians are very good at accommodating everybody, good people. But I don't know where our sense of community's gone. It's alive and well in some places and not so many in others. But we'll work on it. Our number's 1300 700 222, macatracks@gmail.com is our number. It's half past eight.
1: Now, I don't care what the weatherman says when the weatherman says it's raining.
0: The weatherman says isolated showers across the northern coastal fringe, but see, it's dry most places. There might be some scattered around the northern coastal fringe and adjacent ranges, but it's dry and mostly sunny elsewhere. Cloudy conditions near the South Australian border. But for Sydney today, morning smoke, it says about 21 degrees, morning fog in Canberra, showers maybe in the northern rivers around Lismore and Yamba, and maybe showers in Coffs Harbour, but mostly sunny there, shower or two developing in Bulladela, partly cloudy in the Hunter and Newcastle, about 22 degrees. The northern tablelands, morning frost, but mostly sunny in the Illawarra and the south coast and around Nelson Bay. The central tablelands, frost, but, sunny right across the state really today, except, as I said, in the Northern Rivers area. In Richmond, at the Richmond School of Arts, over the next three Saturdays in May, they've got HMS Pinafore and the Richmond Players. I love it when people, because it's like good singers, and there's lots of good singers and lots of good actors who you'll never hear of. But HMS Pinafore at the Richmond School of Arts, the next three Saturdays. Wee Waa Cotton Capital Country Music Muster is on today. 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Shows on today, Warri Elder, Bellingen, Walgett and Orange. You can listen to us on Channel 25 on the TV. And if they'd turn this camera on, Kel, we could be on the TV as well. On Channel 25. Would they ever do that, do you think? Be cheap. We always work cheap.

till Cave Hawk sees you, then you're in strife. On the museum Mother's Day tour, at the Campbell Bird Farm there's a parrot named Joe. I asked, does he bite?

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That's when you find out that your thermos just burst.

0: Capella Country Music Festival today. You could go and look at the Royal Exhibition Building. I don't think I've seen it, but I've never been inside. Sounds like a wonderful, wonderful thing. Blackall show's on today. The Big Chill Festival starts in Armidale on the 16th and 17th. We've got to play the rain stick later. Maybe do a rain dance. Because a lot of people are very, very dry. Fremantle International Street Arts Festival. The Copper Coast Cornish Festival is on till the 16th of May. You can give us a ring, 1300 700 222. Macatracks@gmail.com. Luna Park just for fun. It's not.
1: Good morning, Emily Lawrence with ABC News. Federal Treasurer Jim Chalmers says he believes the clock is ticking on Angus Taylor's Liberal leadership after One Nation's win in the Farrer by-election. The party's candidate, David Farley, leads the count by 14,000 ballots, with more than 80% of votes counted. The Liberal Party's admitted it needs to adapt to gain government again after losing the regional New South Wales seat that had been held by the Coalition for almost 80 years. Dr Chalmers says the result doesn't bode well for the Liberal leader.
2: This wasn't a by-election, it was a bloodbath for the Coalition, and what it shows is that the Coalition can't beat One Nation. They'll have to join them. There's no future Coalition government, I think, without One Nation in it. Angus Taylor bet big on division and lost, and I would be very surprised if the clock wasn't already ticking on Angus Taylor's leadership.
1: A fisherman has died on the central coast after being swept off rocks. Police say the 41-year-old was with two other men at Snapper Point in Fraser Park and was wearing a flotation device. His body's been recovered by a helicopter. Australian officials are heading to Spain's Canary Islands to assist four Australians on board a cruise ship carrying passengers infected with the Hunter virus. More than 140 people are expected to disembark when the vessel docks at Tenerife. Three people on the ship have died in the outbreak, but World Health officials say the public risk is low. Iran has continued to defy American pressure to respond to the Trump administration's peace proposal. Here's Global Affairs editor Laura Tingle.
3: Tehran says it will respond to the US peace proposal at an appropriate time, not to deadlines set by American officials. With the CIA reportedly saying Iran can withstand 4 months of the US blockade, it appears in no rush for a deal. The Netanyahu government, meantime, is pushing Washington to resume full-scale hostilities, stepping up attacks on Hezbollah in Lebanon, hitting 85 targets in 24 hours, in a move which only undermines any chance of a wider peace deal. More than 30 people have reportedly been killed, prompting Hezbollah to fire rockets into northern Israel in retaliation. Laura Tingle, ABC News, Jerusalem.
1: A British Labour MP has declared she will attempt to trigger a leadership contest against Prime Minister Sir Keir Starmer. Europe correspondent Mazoe Ford has more.
4: Catherine West, a Labour backbencher based in London and a dual British-Australian citizen, says she does not yet know if she'd have the numbers to win a leadership contest against Prime Minister Sir Keir Starmer, but she wants to wake up the National Cabinet that they must make changes following the disastrous results for Labour in local elections last week. Ms West told the BBC her preference would be for the Cabinet to choose a replacement.
5: If that cannot happen and there are no leadership hopefuls who come forward tomorrow, then Monday morning I will put my name forward.
4: For a leadership election to be set in motion, 20% of Labour MPs, 81 people, would have to back a challenger.
1: Russian President Vladimir Putin says he thinks the war with Ukraine is coming to an end. The conflict has killed hundreds of thousands of people, left swathes of Ukraine in ruins and drained Russia's economy. Meanwhile, Moscow's relations with Europe are worse than at the depths of the Cold War. Speaking at the Kremlin following a scaled-back Victory Day parade, Mr. Putin says it's up to Russia and Ukraine.

0: to reach a peace deal.
1: The West promised assistance and then began fueling a confrontation with Russia that continues to this day. I think that the matter is coming to an end, but it is a serious matter.
0: Thousands of people are taking part in an annual Mother's Day Classic fun run in Sydney CBD this morning. The races around the Domain raise money for breast and ovarian cancer research. Transport for New South Wales Executive Director Rob Austin says there'll be some changed traffic conditions in the city while the event takes place.
2: We do have some road closures and special event clearways that'll be in place from about 5 a.m. until midday, and that includes sort of Macquarie Street, College Street and Art Gallery Road.
0: Sydney FC men's coach Patrick Kisnorbo says his team's 1-1 draw with Newcastle is their best performance since he arrived at the A-League soccer club. The two sides could not be split in their first leg semi-final in Sydney. Kisnorbo says the result should bring confidence ahead of Saturday's second leg in Newcastle.
3: Obviously, they'll be frustrated with, you know, obviously the goal against, but you know, I can't fault their efforts, the attitude. They're really good tonight. Now we've got to, you know, recover, get ready and go again for next week.
0: Isolated showers along the state's northern coastal fringe becoming scattered and extending to the adjacent ranges in the afternoon or evening, dry and mostly sunny in the state's west. Sydney's weather, mostly sunny today, a top of 23 degrees. Right now, it's 14 in the Sydney CBD, 12 in Penrith. Looking ahead for Sydney, a shower or two tomorrow, a top of 23. ABC News.
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7: There's a radio show with a bloke that you know, and he shakes it just like a maraca. He tells stories so grand of this vast, timeless land, and they call it Sunday with...
8: Just another event I went on the 11th of April. There was an event called Crawling the Hume, where we gathered up, I think there's something like 300 old trucks, restored trucks back from back in the days. I had about a 70s Bedford, and I had a 1959 Dodge, and I had the first new Kenworth I bought in the 90s. We left Wallen East, just on the north side of Melbourne, up over Pretty Sally, a famous hill. Used to take a lot of that, get the old girls over that hill. And then we went through all the towns that have now all been bypassed by the Hume Freeway, like Broadford, Kilmore, Tallarook, Seymour, through to Avenel, Euroa, Violettown, Benalla, Wangaratta, and through to Barnawatha and Chilton, and then into Albury. And all the people that turned out, it was just incredible. It wasn't expected. Sitting on camp chairs on the side of the road, you know, cheering us on.
9: What was it called again?
8: Crawling the Hume.
9: Crawling the Hume.
8: All the old trucks used to go pretty slow. That's the organisers are saying it might be last. I don't think so. Some will pull it together and do it again because it's just so well. And to the truckies, it was a, you know, tribute to the industry, you know.
9: Yeah.
8: And to see those people on the sides of the road cheering us on was just something.
9: Some of those towns just don't recover in terms of what they were.
8: Correct. And they were so pleased to see us come through the main streets of their town. Great to be part of.
9: Kelvin, good on you, mate.
8: See ya. Bye.
7: There's a radio show that Australians all know. If you're rich or you ain't got a cracker, it tells stories so grand of this vast, timeless land, and they call it Sunday with Macca. They all call it Sunday with Macca. Yeah, they all call it Sunday with Macca. Get on with it, Macca.
9: I will. Good morning and welcome. Isn't that a lovely story? That's Kelvin Baxter from Baxter's Trucks. You've probably seen them on the road if you get out and about. Carry grain and wheat, all sorts of things. They do a wonderful job. Got lovely shiny trucks. I love shiny trucks. And he was just talking about that thing which was called Crawling the Hume. And I suppose you have been or haven't been lately to, you tend to stick to the freeway, don't you? Going from Sydney to Melbourne and Melbourne to Sydney. And lots of towns around Australia have been bypassed by that. I don't know if it's good or bad. You know, it depends on your point of view, I suppose. Some people think it's wonderful. There's less noise and others think it's a time gone by. But you can see how much the people who lived in those towns love to see the trucks there. They got their chairs out and they sat and they clapped. And it's just a wonderful thing. I think it's beautiful. Kelvin Baxter.